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3: A Flood Watch begins at 7 p.m. tomorrow night and continues until 1 a.m. Friday morning. Lows dip down to about 55 tonight under mainly cloudy skies. Southeasterly winds 5 to 10 miles per hour. Cloudy skies expected tomorrow. Chance of thunderstorms. High temperatures reach up to 70. Storms likely tomorrow night. Lows level off around 61. That's the weatherology forecast for AM 1300 KGLO. Right now, it's 68 degrees.
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1: A Flood Watch begins at 7 p.m. tomorrow night and continues until 1 a.m. Friday morning. Lows dip down to about 55 tonight under mainly cloudy skies. Southeasterly winds 5 to 10 miles per hour. Cloudy skies expected tomorrow. Chance of thunderstorms. High temperatures reach up to 70. Storms likely tomorrow night. Lows level off around 61. That's the weatherology forecast for AM 1300 KGLO. Right now, it's 68 degrees.
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3: A flood watch begins at 7 p.m. tomorrow night and continues until 1 a.m. Friday morning. Lows dip down to about 55 tonight under mainly cloudy skies. Southeasterly winds 5 to 10 miles per hour. Skies expected tomorrow. Chance of thunderstorms. High temperatures reach up to 70. Thunderstorms likely tomorrow night. Lows level off around 61. Cloudy skies expected. That's the weatherology forecast for AM 1300 KGLO. Right now, it's 64 degrees.
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2: A Flood Watch begins at 7 p.m. tomorrow night and continues until 1 a.m. Friday morning. Lows dip down to about 55 tonight under partly cloudy skies. Southeast winds 5 to 10 miles per hour. Cloudy skies expected tomorrow. Chance of thunderstorms. High temperatures reach up to 70. Thunderstorms likely tomorrow night. Lows level off around 61. Cloudy skies expected. That's the weatherology forecast for AM 1300 KGLO. Right now, it's 64 degrees.
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14: Here's a story for you. I heard this afternoon, and I had to pull over to the side of the road. I was like, did I just hear that? Did I hear that correctly? Was that? Did somebody misreport that? But listen to this story. President Trump apparently asked President Xi Jinping, the leader of China, whether he would like to buy American weapons. Now, stop and think about that for a second. So I heard this and I'm like, okay, what two-bit crazy news outlet ran with that ridiculous story? That President Trump was offering to sell weapons to China. Right? What moronic news media would do that? This is gonna be a story. Well, it turns out that President Trump asking Xi Jinping, the leader of China, whether they'd like to buy American weapons was uttered by none other than David Perdue, the American ambassador to China, in a television interview. He said it on Fox News on Sunday. Wait, what? Yeah. The American ambassador to China said on Fox News that President Trump, the quote was, President Trump continues to say, hey, we sell arms to other people around the world. He actually asked President Xi, would he like to buy some at one point? Perdue did not give any further details. Now, today, as you can imagine, President Trump was asked about this and said, I don't know what you're talking about. That's a new one on me, or something along the lines of, that's a new one on me. Where'd you get that crazy quote from? From your ambassador to China, sir. he hasn't walked back the comment that I've found, that I've seen. The State Department and the White House said that the U.S. law prohibits arms sales to China, and there is no offer or plan to sell arms to China, which would be an interesting story nonetheless, except that it came from the ambassador to China. So, he got that story this afternoon. I pulled over. I was like, what idiot? What idiot reported that? And what anonymous sources? Who were you quoting? Well, we have it on tape from the American ambassador to China. Okay, never mind. You know, I don't have time to tell you this story. But people ask me, do you ever run out of things to talk about? No. No, I really don't. I really, no, 30-some-odd years later, you never really run out of things to talk about. With the rocket scientists we have in the news, never really run out of things to talk about. Including taxpayer-funded stadiums. Stay right there. We'll get to that next hour. An interesting new book. This one will be different, by a sports economist who has done a deep dive into sports and federally funded, taxpayer funded, state funded, county funded, big stadiums, big business. Is it worth it for the taxpayer? We'll talk about it next hour. Stay right there. Our executive director is Tom DeLack tonight. Our engineer tonight is Richard Good.
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16: My name is Norberto Lara. I served for 11 years in the United States Army. While I was on a combat patrol in Baqaba, Iraq, a rocket-propelled grenade took my arm off at the shoulder. When I came home, I felt alone. My family was around me, but I couldn't talk to them about what I'd seen and what I'd done. I remember just thinking, man, the way I am right now, I don't want to live. I was discharged from the Army, and I've been working with the Wounded Warrior Project since 2007. You don't have to be severely wounded to be with the Wounded Warrior Project. We do have a lot of guys that have post-traumatic stress disorder. 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Because when these guys are coming home, I'm kind of leading and training them. Instead of for combat, I'm leading and training them to heal. If I come away with anything from Wounded Warrior Project, it's them giving my life back. My name is Norby, and yes, I do suffer from post-traumatic stress disorder, but I'm okay.
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19: From ABC News, I'm Stephanie Officer. Over the weekend, President Trump rejected a proposal from Iran that would reopen the Strait of Hormuz. Oil is still high today. The markets are in the red. There are also no plans for Iran and the U.S. to negotiate, although Trump continues claiming the Iranians want to strike a deal. The president also continues claiming the U.S. will ultimately win the war.
20: Iran will never have a nuclear weapon.

0: That's a very big thing. Because if you want to see turmoil and a travesty, let them take out a city with a nuclear weapon. I'm not only talking about Israel and big parts of the Middle East, but let them hit us with a nuclear weapon. For all those stupid people that think it's okay, I deal with them. And they are crazy. There's no question about it. They are very crazy people. I tell them that all the time. I said, you're crazy, man.
1: The new Supreme Court term begins with arguments in a major climate case. Only 8 justices will decide it.
2: Some state and local governments say they should be able to sue energy companies over the effects caused by climate change and greenhouse gas emissions. Those companies claim that the suits are preempted by the federal Clean Air Act. The Supreme Court will decide the case this term, but Justice Samuel Alito will not take part. He's recused himself without giving a reason why. He's faced calls to step aside because he holds stock in energy companies, although he does not own shares of the two companies here, Exxon and Suncor. Brian Clark, ABC News.
1: The Senate tonight passed the Protect College Sports Act by a vote of 77-22. The legislation establishes a federal framework for college athletics and creates one set system instead of different state rules. It creates guidelines on how athletes can earn money from their name, image, and likeness, and caps the amount of money schools can directly share with their athletes. Athletes can transfer to another school once without losing a year of eligibility, and the bill also gives colleges the collective ability to negotiate broadcasting agreements. You're listening to ABC News.
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1: He was called the Calypso King of the World, and his family confirmed Slinger Francisco, known on stage as Mighty Sparrow, has died. Francisco recorded hundreds of songs, including this 1956 hit, Gene and Dinah, in a career that spanned 6 decades. He performed in several countries around the globe, including at the most famous venues, like New York City's Madison Square Garden. Francisco was 91 years old. Do you need help shopping for the holidays?
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7: Vivek Pandya, lead insights analyst for Adobe, says AI traffic to U.S. retail sites this holiday season is expected to rise to 130% year on year. 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Mike Dubosky, ABC News.
1: California will ban the sale of single-use battery-powered vapes to fight plastic pollution under a law signed by Governor Gavin Newsom. After a series of health scares, Carlos Santana is returning to the stage.
9: What a black magic woman.
1: The legendary guitarist is extending his Las Vegas residency into 2027 at the House of Blues inside Mandalay Bay Resort and Casino. Tickets go on sale Friday. I'm Stephanie Officer, ABC News.
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12: A flood watch begins at 7 p.m. tomorrow night and continues until 1 a.m. Friday morning. Lows dip down to about 55 tonight under partly cloudy skies. Southeast winds 5 to 10 miles per hour. Cloudy skies expected tomorrow. Chance of thunderstorms. High temperatures reach up to 70. Thunderstorms likely tomorrow night. Lows level off around 61. Cloudy skies expected. That's the weatherology forecast for AM 1300 KGLO. Currently, it's 61 degrees.
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2: 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We not only do it ourselves, but we encourage those around us to stop. Seasons changing, school's back in session, our lives are busier than ever, which means it's even more important to not text and drive. It's not just the teens in town that I see texting and driving. Trust me, I've been tempted to do it myself, but when I see the consequences of what can happen, it stops me.
1: Pledge to X the text today at Clint Thomas State Farm on Facebook or at the Clint Thomas State Farm Agency in Mason City. 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
11: There's been a lot of talk on the show about subsidies and stadium subsidies, and a lot of callers and a lot of texters think that stadium deals are good deals. And so we've been going back and forth, and all of a sudden I came across a brand new book. It's coming out in just a few weeks. It's called This Will Be Different, and it is written by a professor of economics at Kennesaw State University. Not only is he a professor of economics, he is one of the leading sports economists. And listen to this. He is the past president of the North American Association of Sports Economists and serves as an associate editor for the Journal of Sports Economics. J.C. Bradbury, welcome to America at Night.
12: Oh, glad to be here. Thanks for having me on.
11: That's a long title. I'd hate to be the one printing your business card, but I wanted everyone to know that there's a group of economists, and you specialize in sports economics, and you sort of give us a sense of when you do these stadium deals and you look at these stadium deals and this book, what's been the research? How far have you gone to figure out if these are good deals for the taxpayers or not?
12: Right. So economists have been studying the economics of stadiums and the supposed economic benefits.

0: Five Americans has come into contact with these bloodthirsty creatures, or know someone who has. Reports of infestations have reached pandemic proportions. Bed bugs. 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Bed bugs are most effectively controlled using the help of a qualified and licensed pest professional. 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
16: Economics at Kennesaw State University and a leading sports economist. And we're talking about public subsidies for stadiums. Take me through, right, Ebbets Field, that was privately financed, Wrigley Field, right? Those were built by the people who owned the teams, right?
17: Yeah, so at the beginning of the 20th century, it would have been, any owner who went into the city council and said, I want you to build me a stadium, would be told to get out immediately. That would be like a grocery store operator going, I want you to build me a new store on Main Street. No, it's a private business, get out of here. But stadium building started to turn into sort of a civic function sort of during the Great Depression, particularly you see this starting in the 1920s and in the 30s and 40s where communities start building stadiums. In general, these are not for sports teams, but just as a place to hold public events. As teams start holding events there, they start realizing, hey, why do we have to build our own stadium? We can get governments to do that. And so they started going to local politicians and saying, hey, why don't you build us a new stadium and we'll pay rent for it? What they found was that government leaders were so desperate for sports teams and to be around sports that they were willing to spend large sums of money to build ever nicer stadiums. So you look in the 1960s, it starts in the 50s, but really in the 1960s, it picks up where you build these big super stadiums that are designed to host both baseball and football, and hockey and basketball are involved there too in civic arenas. But for the most part, we're looking at these stadiums. and it's considered

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1: All right. I'm looking forward to phone calls next hour to tell me. Can we at least agree that it's sort of settled that taxpayer funds for a stadium is a bad deal for the taxpayer? Can we at least agree on that? I'm not saying you're not a fan of the Kansas City Chiefs. You're not a fan of the San Diego Chargers. You're not a fan of the Atlanta Braves. I'm saying that the stadium being funded by taxpayers is a bad deal for the taxpayers. It's a good deal for the owners. I guess it's a good deal for the players. But for the fans who have to go and pay for the stadium and then buy a ticket, it's not that good of a deal. You know, at least, hey, if I'm paying for the house, maybe I should get a free cocktail or something every once in a while, right? I don't know of a stadium that says, hey, since we use government funds to build this place, every Tuesday is free beer night, right? Or $5 beer night or something, right? They don't say, hey, for helping us out to give us all this money to subsidize our house, hey, free hamburgers on Tuesday day games, right? Customer appreciation. They don't really do that, do they? It's crazy. It is. Look, and as somebody who for the longest time did not want to believe the facts, I always just, of course it makes sense. Of course it's an economic makes sense. Of course you don't want the team to leave. Fine. Fine. This team's going to leave unless the city government gives them money. Okay, fine. Just don't tell me that you're somehow, it's a sweet deal for me, because it's not. The deal is I'm going to have to pay through the nose to keep my favorite team in the town I want to keep my team in. So, and I don't think there is a town that didn't lose a football team that didn't ultimately pay for another stadium for another football team. In other words, Baltimore let the Colts go to Indianapolis. Then they built a stadium for the Browns. The Browns didn't want to build a stadium for the Browns, so the Browns let the Browns leave, and then the Browns got another Browns and built a stadium for them. Right? St. Louis didn't want to build a stadium for the Cardinals. They let the Cardinals leave. Then they built a stadium for nobody and then lured the Rams back into town. So I don't think there is, unless I'm missing something, there's not a town that put their foot down and said, that's it, we're not spending for our team. That team left and then ultimately paid for another stadium, right? So I get it, but just don't tell me it's an economic benefit for the taxpayer, because every economist will tell you it's not. All right, we'll take some phone calls next hour. We can chew on this. We can chew on anything your little heart desires. It's Monday night. And it's America at Night. Stay right there. Our executive director is Alex Hinton. Our engineer tonight is Richard Good. We're going to have phone calls, voicemails, first-time callers. We love first-time callers. We always bump them up to the top. Never screen, never have, never will. All that coming up. I'm McGraw-Milhaven. This is America at Night on Westwood One.
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5: From ABC News, I'm Stephanie Officer. The district attorney in Tompkins County, New York, is looking closely at an alleged gang rape lawsuit brought against Cornell University and seven members of a campus fraternity. Now, almost 2 years after the alleged incident, there could be criminal charges. ABC's Aaron Katursky.
15: The young woman's lawyer citing vulgar Snapchat messages among the brothers that he claims invite other members to join the alleged assault.
16: That group chat tells you it happened. That's all you need to know. That's the smoking gun.
15: Saying free expletive, like you can walk in and whip it out. The woman's lawyer told us he only has those messages because one of the fraternity brothers shared them with Jane Doe.
16: An anonymous fraternity member who was asleep at the time, the next day received this group chat, was horrified, and anonymously shared it with Miss Doe.
5: The Chi Phi chapter remains barred from campus. As the Department of Transportation made its pitch for billions in funding to upgrade the nation's aging air traffic control system, FAA Administrator Brian Bedford was put on the spot about Boeing's latest glitch, found in the 737.

0: Boeing MAX 10's landing program. Bedford said the glitch surfaced during an upgrade.
1: The Boeing software that we're talking about is version 13, meaning there were previous versions of it that have continued to be modified. We did certify it. It fixed a known bug on the vertical navigation system, unexpectedly introduced a new bug.
0: FAA certification for the line has been delayed. He was called the Calypso King of the World. And his family confirms slinger Francisco, known on stage as Mighty Sparrow, has died. Born in Grenada and raised in Trinidad, Francisco recorded hundreds of songs, including this 1956 hit, Gene and Dinah, in a career that spanned six decades. He performed in several countries around the globe, including at famous venues like New York City's Madison Square Garden. Francisco was 91 years old. You're listening to ABC News.
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0: Pennsylvania reports an additional 13 new measles cases since Friday, bringing the state's total so far this year to 903. The state health department says at least 176 people have been hospitalized and four measles-associated deaths have been reported. Right place, right time. A plane of skydivers, some of which were trained EMTs, saw a small plane crash in a Wisconsin field Sunday and literally jumped to their rescue.
6: Kind of looked at each other and said, I kind of think that plane might have just crashed.
7: John Bechtel was one of the three skydivers who jumped into action.
6: When we arrived, we saw two of the passengers were up and walking around, and there was one passenger who was laying on the ground, clearly had a head wound.
7: First responders arriving just minutes later, three people rushed to area hospitals, a fourth treated at the scene.
0: ABC's Matt Rivers. SpaceX celebrated the launch of the world's largest and most powerful rocket and spacecraft Monday. Starship achieved orbit, launched Starlink satellites, and then splashed down near Hawaii. The test flight is a key step toward commercial missions. Ben Pert, Horniman, and To Get On. Those are just some of the dozen words and phrases long used in Caribbean nations that the Oxford English Dictionary has now added. Ben Pert is a Bermudian word used to describe a foolish person. Horniman, used in Trinidad to describe an unfaithful man. And To Get On means to make a scene. Stephanie Officer.
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9: A flood watch begins at 7 p.m. tomorrow night and continues until 1 a.m. Friday morning. Lows dip down to about 55 tonight under partly cloudy skies. Southeast winds 5 to 10 miles per hour. Cloudy skies expected tomorrow. Chance of thunderstorms. High temperatures reach up to 70. Thunderstorms likely tomorrow night. Lows level off around 61. Cloudy skies expected. That's the weatherology forecast for AM 1300 KGLO. Currently 59.
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5: Point, get to it so we can move on. 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
6: Well, I'm just remembering back when I, the baby boom got ruined. The economy got ruined by Reagan and by Jerry Ford and by George Bush Sr. and Jr. We all got back to making our own stuff, you know, back to nature, kind of back to the farm. And so the idea that nowadays we've got the opportunity to make all sorts of new products or old products out of hemp, out of soybeans, and out of peanuts. The George Washington Carver inventions, paint, varnish, ink, as well as food types. But there are also plastics. There were biodegradable plastics, and there were permanent plastics. And if the oil and gas boys are going to just jack up the price and jack up the price and sap us, well, let's get back to nature, and let's get those soybean farmers are dying because they can't sell their soybeans. America, get out your 10, 20 bucks and go out and buy a 100-pound sack of soybeans and test making ink or test making paint.
5: All right. David, I thank you for your making your point. As insane as it is, I appreciate the phone call. Frank in Cumberland, Maryland. Frank, you are on America at Night.
7: The two biggest problems we face are the national debt and artificial intelligence, but I have not heard anyone explain their impact on each other. Will artificial intelligence help us to wipe out the national debt, or will the national debt prevent us from controlling artificial intelligence?
5: I don't know. Inquiring minds want to know. Frank, thanks for the phone call. Short and sweet. Yeah, I don't know what to tell you. Two different arguments. The national debt being the national debt, artificial intelligence being artificial intelligence. I don't know if one controls the other. The federal deficit is different than spending on AI, right? That's the tech guys coming from Wall Street. So don't really understand your comment, but God love you. Is it me, or is it the water tonight, or the

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8: Hey, don't tell me there are a bunch of capitalists in Washington, D.C. The Senate voted, 77 senators voted to restrict and artificially cap the pay of sports athletes. So don't tell me they're capitalists in Washington, D.C. 77 and said, no, no, no. The athletes, they're making too much money. The coaches, they can continue to make unregulated amounts of money. But the players, we can't have these players running around making more than the coaches. We can't have that. So that's unacceptable. The Senate passed the Protect College Sports Act, which does everything except Protect College Sports Acts. Its fate in the House is unknown. Apparently, a lot of African-American legislators are like, whoa, whoa, whoa, whoa, whoa. You're looking to cap black ball players and their ability to make bank. So we'll see if this has a chance to pass in the House. They say it's has a they say it, even though it overwhelmingly passed the Senate, it has a murkier path in the House of Representatives. We talked about that on Friday, but no, not a fan. I'm a fan of protecting college sports. But this bill doesn't do that. That's just my own two cents. Thanks for listening. We'll do it all again tomorrow night. Thanks for putting up with me. As always, be safe. I need every listener I can get. The voicemails are now open. We'll see you tomorrow night.
9: Jack, go down to the railroad track. 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
17: From ABC News, I'm Stephanie Officer. The war with Iran entering its eighth month. President Trump still claims it'll end soon, but he rejected a deal Iran offered to reopen the Strait of Hormuz. ABC's Andrew Dimbert.
18: President Trump says he expects more talks with Iran this week, but he's also leaving open the possibility that the U.S. could resume bombing. Iran's foreign minister says they are prepared for whatever outcome. Today, a U.S. official confirming eight Marines were recently injured in an Iranian attack on a ship in the Strait of Hormuz. The official saying the injuries were not significant.
17: Meanwhile, a link between Iran and the five suspects taken into custody in England over the weekend after a suspicious incident near the Royal Air Force Base in Fairford used by the American military has not been established. They've been released on bail. ABC's Ian Pannell.
19: Iran denying any involvement, but British police now investigating a possible link to proxy groups working on behalf of a foreign state. And last week, Iran threatening European bases, warning any UK base like this one here used by the US to attack Iran would be considered a legitimate target.
17: The Pima County Sheriff's Office says they've received a new ransom note regarding Nancy Guthrie's disappearance. They're looking into its authenticity. Savannah Guthrie's mother vanished from her Arizona home earlier this year. The Protect College Sports Act passed the Senate 77-22 late Monday. Senator Chris Coons among the bill's supporters. He tells ABC News.
20: It means that the conferences and the colleges can set some simple rules that are in this bill about transfers, about eligibility, and it'll put in statute the right of athletes to receive revenue sharing.
21: When I wake up in the morning and the longest-
17: His longtime agent tells ABC News Dennis Haskins, better known as Mr. Belding from Saved by the Bell, has died. His agent says everyone loved Mr. Belding, and those who got to know Haskins loved him even more. He was just 75. Haskins' official cause of death has not been confirmed. You're listening to ABC News.
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17: The new Supreme Court term begins with arguments in a major climate case, but only 8 justices will decide it.
25: Some state and local governments say they should be able to sue energy companies over the effects caused by climate change and greenhouse gas emissions. Those companies claim that the suits are preempted by the federal Clean Air Act. The Supreme Court will decide the case this term, but Justice Samuel Alito will not take part. He's recused himself without giving a reason why. He's faced calls to step aside because he holds stock in energy companies, although he does not own shares of the two companies here, Exxon and Suncor. Brian Clark, ABC News.
17: The Southeastern Conference and South Carolina have jointly suspended Gamecocks edge rusher Dylan Stewart for throwing a punch at Alabama tight end Josh Ford Saturday. When will gas prices go down? Not anytime soon. A barrel of Brent crude is still selling near $100. And Gas Buddy's Patrick DeHaan says there are other concerns.
26: The refining issues have shifted from the Midwest out to the West Coast. California is seeing a low-level refining issue, and that is impacting gasoline prices in California, Arizona, and certainly Nevada, the worst possible time. Those areas could see further increases along with neighboring states.
17: Gas Buddy puts the national average at $4.43 a gallon. California is averaging $6.34 a gallon. OpenAI says it stopped development of its latest AI models, admitting agents acted in ways that suggested a lack of control. I'm Stephanie Officer, ABC News.
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1: A flood watch begins at 7 p.m. tomorrow night and continues until 1 a.m. Friday morning. 55 overnight under partly cloudy skies, winds out of the south 5 to 10 miles per hour. Cloudy skies Tuesday, chance for storms, highs level off around 70. Thunderstorms likely Tuesday night, lows dip down to about 61, overcast. That's the weatherology forecast for AM 1300 KGLO. Right now, 59.
2: And they need our help. So that's where Coast to Coast AM comes in and George Norrie comes in. Because you're going to have people on here that will give the government investigators an idea where to look, how to look, and what to look for. So it really does a lot of validation of the history of this show. And this is a huge step forward to getting to the truth. Because for the first time, we have the U.S. government admitting that there's something to this. Really admitting there's something. And that's the big step for all of us.
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4: In the mid-1970s, Fleetwood Mac seemed to have hit the end of its road. On the advice of their producer, they decided to take a chance on two little-known musicians, Lindsey Buckingham and Stevie Nicks. Christine McVie tells us about Over My Head, the first hit off the new lineup's debut album.
5: 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It was one of the first songs we did on the White Fleetwood Mac album, and it was the least developed song of all, and we knew it needed something. We played it and played it and played it, and I wasn't too crazy about it at all until a

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1: See? 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

0: Supreme Court term begins with arguments in a major climate case, but only 8 justices will decide it.
1: Some state and local governments say they should be able to sue energy companies over the effects caused by climate change and greenhouse gas emissions. Those companies claim that the suits are preempted by the federal Clean Air Act. The Supreme Court will decide the case this term, but Justice Samuel Alito will not take part. He's recused himself without giving a reason why. He's faced calls to step aside because he holds stock in energy companies, although he does not own shares of the two companies here, Exxon and Suncor. Brian Clark, ABC News.
0: The Southeastern Conference and South Carolina have jointly suspended Gamecocks edge rusher Dylan Stewart for throwing a punch at Alabama tight end Josh Ford Saturday. When will gas prices go down? Not anytime soon. A barrel of Brent crude is still selling near $100. And Gas Buddy's Patrick DeHaan says there are other concerns.
2: The refining issues have shifted from the Midwest out to the West Coast. California is seeing a low-level refining issue, and that is impacting gasoline prices in California, Arizona, and certainly Nevada, the worst possible time. Those areas could see further increases along with neighboring states.
0: Gas Buddy puts the national average at $4.43 a gallon. California is averaging $6.34 a gallon. OpenAI says it stopped development of its latest AI models, admitting agents acted in ways that suggested a lack of control. I'm Stephanie Officer, ABC News.
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5: Here's your updated forecast brought to you by Quickstar, supporting local weather in communities across the state. A flood watch begins at 7 p.m. tonight. Lows around 55. Partly cloudy skies overnight with a low of 55. South winds 5 to 10 miles per hour. Thunderstorms likely Tuesday. Daytime highs approaching 70. Overcast skies. That's the weatherology forecast for AM 1300 KGLO. Currently, it's 50.
6: Hey, Twins territory. It's Chris Atterbury. This is the part of the promo where typically I would tell you who the Twins are playing and when the game is on and where you can listen to us tonight. 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

My name is Joel, and I came to St. Jude Children's Research Hospital in December of 1987 to be treated for osteosarcoma, which is bone cancer. We didn't know anything about St. Jude. We didn't know what they meant or that, you know, when we got here, what we would do, how it would be taken care of. And when we arrived, we found out that my family wasn't going to have to pay for any of my treatment, not for my medicine, not for travel, not for housing, not for food. St. Jude was going to cover all that. St. Jude supported me in every way, from, you know, taking that financial burden off my parents to making sure that all of my family was included in this time.

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0: Think back to the last time you were in nature. 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
4: Thanks for being with us. Some potential good news about your aging brain. Have you ever walked into a room and forgotten why you're there or struggled to recall where you left your keys? These memory lapses aren't unusual, especially as we age, but a new paper in the journal Perspectives on Psychological Science suggests there may be an overlooked biological reason for it. Researchers at the University of Arizona argue that changes in the brain associated with aging aren't a sign of decline, but a new phase of development that supports perspective, emotional regulation, and passing on knowledge to the next generation. An author on the new research says we should think about the aging brain not as in decline, that is one adapted to prioritize wisdom. He told the Washington Post that older adults' brains rely less on the part of the brain responsible for forming and recalling new memories and more on the part associated with higher-level thinking and synthesizing information. 8 minutes now in front of the hour on This Morning. Once again, here's Nicole Murray.
5: And now, the three big things you need to know. Number one.
6: U.S. and Iranian officials have reportedly held separate indirect talks with mediators, reviving efforts to end the seven-month-long war. Senate Minority Leader Chuck Schumer doubting President Trump's capability to end the conflict.
7: Well, it's been going up for 8 months, Mr. President. The American people are out billions of dollars, are out of their pockets already. No one wants to wait any longer.
6: Trump also denied an Axios report that he eased Iranian sanctions and released frozen funds amid peace negotiations.
5: Number two.
6: OpenAI said it has chosen not to release its new artificial intelligence model to the public due to safety concerns. Meanwhile, Reuters reports that Anthropic is planning to warn potential investors in its IPO that advanced AI could pose, quote, catastrophic or existential risks to humanity.
5: Number three.
6: New estimates say that the federal government has spent at least $1.7 million to air three different TV ads featuring President Trump in recent days. That's according to Ad Impact. Senate Minority Leader Chuck Schumer says the ads could violate federal propaganda law.
7: I'm calling on the administration to reveal which agency aired this illegal propaganda, on whose orders, and exactly at what cost to the American taxpayer.
6: The White House has defended the ads, calling them public service announcements.
5: Number three.
8: Hey, what is going on here?
6: Dennis Haskins, best known for his role as Principal Richard Belding on Saved by the Bell, has died. He was 75 years old. A cause of death has not been announced. Gas prices have edged downward. However, costs are still elevated from a year ago. Gas Buddy's Patrick DeHaan said issues in the West are to blame.
9: Most recent estimates by companies would put it somewhere between 5 to 8 million barrels. It does vary day by day. So oil does seem to be getting through, but it's not the full amount that we saw prior to the invasion, or I should say the attacks.
6: AAA data says the national average currently sits at $4.45 per gallon. The Daily Mail reports that older Americans may be more vulnerable to social media addiction than younger users.
4: Interesting, because I wouldn't associate older Americans just using social media that much.
6: Yeah, I feel
4: they get addicted.
6: My mom is on her phone nonstop. She never puts it down.
4: Really?
6: And experts are saying it's because older people maybe don't understand the algorithms behind social. So
4: interesting. Pay attention to your mom and dad. Tell them to put down the phone.
6: Well, she doesn't listen.
4: 6 minutes now in front of the hour.
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4: Thanks for spending time with us. Welcome into Tuesday. A toddler in Maryland who's obsessed with disco has inspired his mother to throw him a party centered around popular 70s music. Erin Donaldson Graff told People.com that William, her 2-year-old, loves disco and funk from the 70s, and his favorite is Earth, Wind, and Fire. So she found inspiration for the party from old Earth, Wind, and Fire album covers and concerts. They used oranges, yellows, warm sunset tones, and silver disco balls. Food options included mac and cheese, mini cheeseburgers, chicken tenders, crab cakes, and a Sunday cart. The takeaway bag for each kid included a tote bag with an Earth, William, and Fire brand T-shirt, a personalized diaper bag with their name on it, a few other little items. For Nicole Murray and Mike Gavin, I'm Gordon Deal. 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
15: Now, we speak out.
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14: 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More than 150,000 people are living with HIV in the United States, and they don't know it. 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
2: A Flood Watch begins at 7 p.m. tonight and continues until 1 a.m. Friday morning. Cloudy skies. Overnight, lows around 55. Winds out of the south, 5 to 10 miles per hour. Over thunderstorms, likely. Tonight, lows around 61. Cloudy skies. Chance of rain showers. Tomorrow, daytime highs approaching 71. Overcast skies. That's the weatherology forecast for AM 1300 KGLO. Right now, it's 54 degrees.
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0: Mark Dorenkamp with Agribusiness News on Brownfield. Market analyst Dan Bossi with Ag Resource Company says China's purchases of U.S. ag goods have been supportive to prices, but there's still work to be done.
1: China still has about 10 million tons of beans, which we would estimate, you know, would be worth something in the vicinity of $5 or $6 billion, and then something in the area of $10 billion remaining in terms of additional ag products.
0: Rain in some key growing areas limited corn and soybean harvest activity last week. The USDA says 18% of U.S. corn is harvested, matching the five-year average. 17% of soybeans are harvested, in line with most recent years. And corn and soybean export inspections continue to run ahead of last marketing year. That reflects the solid new crop demand from key customers both commodities have seen in recent months. I'm Mark Dorenkamp with Brownfield Ag News.
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0: feel that breeze. And then I think of all the other idiots on the road. And just right. like you're saying, one little thing goes wrong.
1: Right. That's what
0: you
1: I always
0: don't have
1: say.
0: Much yeah. of a fighting chance.
1: Yeah. That's what I always say when I drive in the snow. Like, I trust myself driving in the snow. I don't trust all the other people yeah. driving in the snow. I don't trust all the other idiots in the road to keep me safe, yeah. even if I'm doing what I'm supposed to be doing.
0: Defense all the time.
1: Yeah, exactly. And as sea creatures go, crabs are pretty well equipped with a pair of pinching claws that keep many predators at bay. One Florida crab apparently didn't think that was enough. Viral video taken in Palmetto Bay shows a dog in a standoff with a knife-wielding crab. The clip shows the homeowner stumble upon the confrontation. After backing the crab into a corner, he realizes that the animal has what looks like a box cutter blade in one of its claws. The video ends with the homeowner attempting to remove the gangster crab to a safe location while warning his dog Summer not to mess with it. Some commenters chalked it up to just another day in Florida. Others suspected that the whole incident seemed a little fishy and thought maybe this video could have been staged.
0: I don't know. You sent it to me. I didn't think it was staged.
1: I didn't get the sense. I think because the crab was holding the knife so perfectly, like right at the end of sort of the dull end, and had the blades, okay. you know, sort of sticking out. It looked almost a little too perfect
0: yeah.
1: that the crab would have picked it up in such a manner,
0: okay.
1: or that it even would have, I guess, found that laying around to be able to pick it up.
0: Okay, fair.
1: So that I think that's what people were thinking.
0: I could certainly buy that argument.
1: But then why would anybody on Earth, I don't care if it's for a video or not, give a blade to a crab?
0: Right.
1: Right. It just does not sound like a safe way to spend your afternoon.
0: Especially if you have a dog.
1: Right.
0: Who would be curious about
1: yes.
0: perhaps making friends
1: yeah.
0: with this knife-wielding gangster crab, as you described.
1: That's how he described it. I'm just quoting this guy.
0: 13 minutes now in front of the hour. On This Morning, America's First News.
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0: Thanks for spending time with us. Some potential good news about your aging brain. Have you ever walked into a room and forgotten why you're there? Maybe forgot where you left your keys? Well, these memory lapses aren't unusual, especially as we age, but a new paper in the journal Perspectives on Psychological Science suggests there may be an overlooked biological reason for it. Researchers at the University of Arizona argue that changes in the brain associated with aging aren't a sign of decline, but rather a new phase of development that supports perspective, emotional regulation, and passing on knowledge to the next generation. An author on the new research says we should think about the aging brain not as in decline, but as one adapted to prioritize wisdom. He told the Washington Post that older adults' brains rely less on the part of the brain responsible for forming and recalling new memories and more on the part of the brain associated with higher level thinking and synthesizing information. 8 minutes now in front of the hour on This Morning. Once again, here's Nicole Murray.
10: And now, the three big things you need to know. Number one.
11: U.S. and Iranian officials have reportedly held separate indirect talks with mediators, reviving efforts to end the seven-month-long war. President Trump says the U.S. will win the conflict.
12: I'm not only talking about Israel and big parts of the Middle East, but let them hit us with a nuclear weapon. For all those stupid people that think it's okay, I deal with them. And they are crazy. There's no question about it.
11: Trump also denied an Axios report that said he offered to ease Iranian sanctions and release frozen funds amid peace negotiations.
10: Number two.
11: OpenAI said it has chosen not to release its new artificial intelligence model to the public due to safety concerns. Meanwhile, President Trump and House Speaker Mike Johnson will meet with the executives of AI companies at the White House today.
10: Number three.
11: New estimates say that the federal government has spent at least $1.7 million to air three different TV ads featuring President Trump in recent days. That's according to Ad Impact. Senate Minority Leader Chuck Schumer says the ads could violate federal propaganda law.
13: Americans sat down to watch football, not to be force-fed Trump's propaganda on their own dime. Only Trump would have the audacity to force Americans not only to watch his propaganda, but to pay for it.
11: The White House has defended the ads, calling them public service announcements.
14: Hey, what is going on here?
11: Dennis Haskins, best known for his role as Principal Richard Belding on Saved by the Bell, has died. He was 75 years old. A cause of death has not been announced. Hurricane Polo has made landfall in Mexico, bringing life-threatening winds and flash flooding. The National Hurricane Center said the storm is expected to hit the southwest U.S. with heavy rain and flooding later this week. Commercials are everywhere, and now they may even be on the road. McDonald's will reportedly test video ads at its drive-thrus. The New York Post reports that it will start next month.
0: Wow. So you might see like an ad for Target or something.
11: Right. Outside companies included.
0: Okay. If I have to sit through that ad
11: right
0: before I place my order,
11: right,
0: I better be getting 10% off.
11: Ooh.
0: Now, if I place the order and then you run the ad while I'm, you know, waiting in line, okay, I can live with that. But if that delays my order,
11: it's too much. Just let me get my chicken nuggets in peace. How much money does one company really need? No?
0: Yes. 6 minutes now in front of the hour.
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0: Thanks for being with us. Rockies catcher Hunter Goodman gained a legion of new fans in Cleveland, and children in Colorado are benefiting. Goodman's two home runs in Saturday night's 9-6 victory over the White Sox meant the Guardians clinched the American League Central Division. The White Sox advance as an AL wild card. The Rockies acknowledged their contribution to the occasion on social media, telling Cleveland fans they could send thank you notes to the Rockies' address in Denver. But the post sparked a different idea. Could Cleveland fans donate to a charity of Goodman's choice? Goodman and his wife, Sydney, have been putting their charitable efforts toward Clothes to Kids of Denver, which since 2008 has provided school clothing for students in the Denver metro area. By mid-Sunday afternoon, fans had donated roughly $2,500 to Clothes to Kids of Denver. That'll do it for this hour. For Nicole Murray and Mike Gavin, I'm Gordon Deal. Thanks for listening to This Morning, America's First News.

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2: From ABC News, I'm Sherry Preston. Another serious data security breach at a government agency. The FBI's job site was hacked into and is still down. The thousands of former and current agents' personal information has been compromised. And now, the Defense Department says it has been the target of a separate cyber attack.
3: The Pentagon is dealing with its own data breach. An official confirms an employee database was compromised, with hackers obtaining the personal information of nearly 3 million current, former, and deceased members of the military.
2: ABC's Karen Hwang. Leaders of top artificial intelligence companies are set to attend a lunch meeting with President Trump and House Speaker Mike Johnson at the White House today amid growing fears about the threat of the rapidly innovating technology. Pope Leo weighing in on AI Monday.
4: We are trying to continue to promote dialogue, study, investigation, to find ways to make sure that AI does not get to a point where it could destroy humanity or remove humanity from the conversation.
2: OpenAI shelving its next AI model, saying it didn't meet the company's standards for safety and went beyond what it was authorized to do. The model said not to have been honest about the work it had done. U.S.-Canada relations likely to deteriorate further now that Canadian Club is no longer for sale at U.S. liquor stores. However, says ABC's Jim Ryan, they might not feel this latest ban on Canadian products all that much.
5: At the heart of the dispute with Canada, says President Trump, is that
6: they have been one of the worst countries in the entire world.
5: And so, at 12:01 this morning, the U.S. imposed a ban on the importation of Canadian whey protein, molasses, non-alcoholic beer, and some alcohol. It's largely symbolic, as the forbidden items represent about 0.25% of Canadian imports to the United States. Jim Ryan, ABC News.
2: Hurricane Polo making landfall in Baja California. Flash flooding, winds described by forecasters as life-threatening. This is ABC News.
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2: The director of engineering for the New York Times Games has been shot and killed outside San Francisco, and his in-laws, who are in their 70s, are accused of the crime.
11: This has all the aspects of a deeply personal revenge-type killing, so it's going to be important for law enforcement to dig deep into the relationship between these parties and the victim's wife, and what email and text information was exchanged regarding the potential issue of domestic violence.
2: Legal expert Stephen Clark. It's back to work today for Lindsay Clancy, the Massachusetts mom who killed her three children while suffering postpartum psychosis, her attorneys say. Following her mistrial, her lawyer has been trying to get her case thrown out. They will be in a courtroom.
12: The big question for this morning's hearing is whether prosecutors will decide to retry the case of the Massachusetts mother accused of murdering her three children after an 11-1 deadlock prompted a mistrial earlier this month. If prosecutors decide to retry the case, Judge William Sullivan could set a trial date during the hearing. Defense lawyers for Clancy are also pushing to have the case thrown out, as well as investigate whether the holdout juror was dishonest during the jury's selection and deliberations process. Peter Harlamus, ABC News, New York.
2: Rising costs for just about everything as Americans cutting back on how we give. A new survey says more than 4 out of 5 people said they've had to cut back on donations over the last 6 months, but 77% of all adults still manage to give something. Sherry Preston, ABC News.
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15: 53 degrees under a partly cloudy sky. Good morning. Here's a look at local news this hour. From the KGLO Newsroom, I'm Bob Fisher reporting. 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The Hancock County Board of Supervisors did not move forward on six-month moratoriums on the development of data centers, solar farms, battery storage facilities, and crypto mines. At Monday's meeting, Florence Siskryman made a motion on each of the four moratoriums, with neither of the other two supervisors, Gary Rahans or Bud Germelin, seconding the motions, meaning the motions died. Ryman says a moratorium is not chasing any business opportunities away.
16: I'm opposed to anyone thinking I'm opposed to data centers, that I'm opposed to economic development. I am not opposed to them. I just want to get the ordinance written, the comprehensive ordinance written, so that hopefully we protect everybody and that we can bring everybody together. That's what the purpose of the moratorium is to slow things down, get our ordinance, our comprehensive plan, so that we don't have, to Bud's point, someone attack us, that we don't have our things up to speed. And this is not chasing business away, in my opinion, because, to John's point, we are putting this out there that they know it's a moratorium just so we can get basically those two things organized.
15: Rayon says the majority of the people he's talked with are open to the idea of a data center, but not a hyper center that would have six or more data center facilities grouped together. He says he wants what's best for the county.
17: Here is the thing that everybody must realize, and all three segments I talked to, they all want the best for the county. We want to see growth, economic development. We want to protect our resources, protect our landowner rights, both on-site and off-site of neighboring. You know, the idea of hyper is not acceptable in the county. That's what I'm hearing from people, but smaller ones are a possibility. Definitely wants certification that our infrastructure will be maintained or upgraded at the expense of the developer or the end user.
15: There was a renewed call for the supervisors to look at a moratorium after the county's Planning and Zoning Commission earlier this month voted to deny a petition asking for a zoning change for a potential data center near Garner. The top executives of a company that plans to build a $15 billion steel mill in southeast Iowa joined President Trump in the Oval Office Monday to announce the project. Prashant Uriya, his family has founded the Esser Group, which owns the iron ore mine in Minnesota, will be building the plant in Lee County. He is the director of Esser Capital.
18: With the new steel complex in Iowa, we will complete the fully integrated American supply chain from mine to mill. American ore carried on American railroads to an American steel plant powered by American energy, built and operated by an incredibly hardworking and talented American workforce.
15: Several Iowa officials were in the Oval Office for the announcement, including Governor Kim Reynolds.
19: I can't even express the gratitude and the excitement of Iowans. And really what this does is it changes the economic trajectory for this region. It's one of the most depressed regions of Iowa.
15: Reynolds says supply chain issues during COVID underscore how important it is to increase steel production in the U.S., and she says a natural gas pipeline will be extended to the plant, providing critical infrastructure that will benefit residents and businesses in the area as well. Senator Jody Ernst says the plant will use an American resource to produce steel for Americans.
19: Folks, this is one of the greatest American muscle flexes that you are going to see in a long time. We are looking for ways for America to refine, to mine, to grow, and to manufacture. And all of that is happening right there in southeast Iowa.
15: Congresswoman Ashley Hinson also focused on the 1,700 full-time jobs promised once the plant is open.
20: It is a game changer for our state and, frankly, for the country.
15: After Hinson's remarks, Trump announced he plans to be in Iowa before the election. Meanwhile, Republican U.S. Senate candidate Ashley Hinson says she'd support annual increases in federal funding of cancer research. And she's proposed a new federal tax on imported tobacco products with the revenue to go toward pediatric cancer research. Hansen is the latest Iowa candidate to meet with the American Cancer Society's Cancer Action Network. She told the group that she's concerned about smoking's link to lung cancer, and she would support federal funding for programs that discourage people from smoking and help smokers quit. Hansen says federal funding to support research into cures for cancer should not be spent on indirect costs like administrative staff.
0: You talk about finding that new gene marker for pancreatic cancer or figuring out the blood test, if we can make it less invasive, right, and it's actually accurate. We want the researcher to discover that. We don't want to get caught up in administrative costs.
15: Hinton says her grandmother and two aunts died of cancer. Josh Turek, the Democrat running for the U.S. Senate, met with members of the American Cancer Society's Cancer Action Network last month and told the group his grandmother died of cancer. His father had been treated for two types of cancer, and his sister has recently been diagnosed with breast cancer. Turek says he'd vote to increase funding for cancer research and for Medicaid, the government-funded insurance program that many cancer patients rely on. Republican Zach Lane says many Iowans who support him in the race for governor are doing so because of what happened during the pandemic.
21: We are seeing energized people in the Republican Party and independents who are conservative who say that we're not going to give away and give up the progress that we've made, the rights that we had. They saw what happened during COVID. The veil was lifted. They saw what these people are willing to do to take your rights away, to lock people down, to shut your churches down, all of these things.
15: After President Trump declared COVID a national public health emergency, Governor Reynolds ordered schools, churches, and most businesses to close on March 17, 2020. Then she gradually started lifting those restrictions in late April. This spring, the legislature passed a bill that Reynolds signed into law that'll prevent future governors from ordering the closure of public businesses or churches. The new law also forbids vaccine mandates during public health emergencies. Lane has called for COVID vaccines to be pulled off the market. Lane made his comments over the weekend during a forum in Humboldt. Sargento County authorities say the execution of a search warrant in Wright County has led to a drug-related arrest. The Sargento County Sheriff's Office says on September 3rd, investigators executed a search warrant at 2271 Jackson Avenue in Clarion as part of an ongoing narcotics investigation. As a result, 30-year-old Jacob Peterson of Clarion was charged with possession of marijuana with the intent to deliver, possession of psilocybin mushrooms, possession of THC extract cartridges, and three counts of failure to affix a direct tax stamp, all Class D felonies, as well as possession of drug paraphernalia, simple misdemeanor. Peterson was arrested by the Iowa State Patrol and his residence without incident. The Sargento County Sheriff's Office was assisted by the North Central Iowa Narcotics Task Force, the Iowa Division of Narcotics Enforcement, and the Wright County Sheriff's Office. It's a suspended sentence for a Mason City man originally accused of committing burglary. A criminal complaint filed by the Mason City Police Department accuses 23-year-old Larry Huggins of showing up at a home on Westview Drive on the afternoon of April 30th asking for money. Huggins is accused of breaking two windows on the passenger side of the victim's vehicle with a handgun. He's later accused of forcing entry into the victim's apartment while displaying a handgun. Huggins was charged with first-degree burglary, a Class B felony, punishable by up to 25 years in prison, as well as fourth-degree criminal mischief, a serious misdemeanor. As part of a plea agreement with prosecutors, Huggins last week pleaded guilty to assault with a dangerous weapon and fourth-degree criminal mischief. District Judge Adam Sauer sentenced Huggins to a two-year prison term on the assault charge and 1 year in jail on the criminal mischief charge, with both terms being suspended. He was placed on a total of 2 years probation. Wet conditions slowed down the harvest again last week. Dar Danielson with more.
22: The USDA crop report says there was just one day suitable for field work for the week that ended on Sunday. The amount of corn harvested increased only 1% from last week to 5% overall, and is now 9% behind last year. Number of soybeans in the bin also only went up 1% for a total of 3% harvested statewide. That is now 12% behind last year. Crop experts, though, say there's still time to catch up with some dry weather. Radio Iowa, I'm Dar Danielson.
15: And a flood watch is in effect for a good portion of our listing areas, as well as central and western Iowa from this evening through late Thursday night. National Weather Service forecaster Elia Burrows says they're still trying to figure out what area of the state will be hit the hardest.
23: Center axis of heaviest rain is a little questionable. Right now it looks to be northwest area could see the heaviest, but with forecast being a few days out here, could change.
15: Morrow says the storm could dump a good amount of rain before it clears out, as 1 to 2 inches is reasonable throughout the week here. It could be locally heavy amounts as we get through multiple rounds of showers, especially the areas that get persistent showers. As he said, says there are going to be higher rain totals for sure. Things in the forecast are to be drying out again later in the week. That is a look at local news this hour. For the KGLO Newsroom, I'm Bob Fisher reporting. 614, weather's next.
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15: 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And later on this morning, we've got a packed morning of information here on KGLO. As first, we'll have the Newman, not sure who we'll have in for Newman coming up here at 7:30, but we'll get you up to date, of course, at that time at 7:30 here on KGLO. 8:30 this morning, a little bit maybe before 8:30, but right around 8:30. I know we talked about this yesterday, and some things got crossed up in things. We are scheduled to have extreme meteorologist weather and storm chaser Reed Tibber, who's going to be at NIAC tonight, join us on the program for a little bit. And then also between 8:30 and 9, we'll have our Pet of the Week segment with Sybil Sukup from the Humane Society of North Iowa, which is brought to you by the Animal Medical Hospital here in Mason City. And we'll have that then. Of course, we'll get you up to date with news and weather and other information throughout the morning here, as we've got some ag information, the closing livestock and closing farm market numbers, rather, from yesterday. We'll start out with here on KGLO. Later on, the Iowa Ag Business News from Brownfield and Mark Dorenkamp, Helena McNamee, our KGLO Farm Director. I begin at about 6:40 with the KGLO Morning Farm News. And let's see, before 6:30, we'll have the Success Journal and as well the Iowa Business Report, the Ag Law and Tax Report as well, all coming up here before 7 o'clock here at KGLO. And we'll also have a look at sports with new football rankings as well as playoff rankings from the Iowa High School Athletic Association. So we'll go through the new Radio Iowa Sports Broadcasters High School football poll as well as those new football playoff rankings here right around 6:50 or so, and some other things going on sports-wise from throughout the area. KGLO weather, that flood watch is in effect. We talked about in the newscast, in effect from this evening through late Thursday night. And once again, excessive rainfall continues to be possible, and flooding could be triggered in by that as this prolonged period of showers and storms forecast Tuesday night through Thursday evening. And rainfall totals range from 2 to 4 inches in a southwest to northeast-oriented band across central Iowa, with some locally higher amounts possible. So for the rest of the day today, the forecast, scattered thunderstorms likely late day, otherwise cloudy with a high of 68, winds out of the south at 8 to 15. Tonight, scattered storms likely, otherwise cloudy, a low of 60, winds out of the south at 5 to 10. Tomorrow, cloudy with scattered storms likely with a high of 71, south winds at around 5. Wednesday night, cloudy with scattered showers likely, a low of 57. Thursday, about a 30% chance of scattered showers continuing, otherwise cloudy with a high of 64. Thursday night, mostly cloudy, low of 45. Friday, partly cloudy with a high of 64. Friday night, mostly clear with a low of 44. Saturday, partly cloudy with a high of 64. Sunday, partly cloudy with a high of 61. And Monday, mostly clear with a high of 59. Currently, we have partly to mostly cloudy skies across the region, as temperatures range from 54 in Forest City, actually 52 the cool spot in Hampton, then 54 in Forest City, 55 at Charles City. It is 56 in Iowa Falls, 57 in Webster City, 60 in Estherville, 61 in Alligator and Clarion, and 62 in Fort Dodge. In Mason City, a south wind at 6, the relative humidity at 96%, and the barometric pressure is on the fall at 29.94 inches. We have a partly cloudy sky and 53 degrees here at your hometown news station, AM 1300 KGLO, streaming live online at KGLOAM.com.
5: On Monday, hogs were mixed, soybeans, cattle, and corn finished lower. I'm John Perkins with a Brownfield Market Update. When it comes to short stature corn, it all started with Stein. For decades, they've been focused on unique hybrids that deliver top yields. Stein invented short stature corn, then they perfected it. Stein has yield. Soybeans were lower on fund and technical selling. China and the United States will lower tariffs on some goods, but that does not appear to include soybeans for crush use. Parts of the Midwest and Plains will see more harvest delay and rain this week. November beans were down 30 and three quarters at 1288 and a quarter. January was down 29 and a half at 1303. October meal was down 1220 at 361.70, and October bean oil was down 15 at 67.11. Corn was down on fund and technical selling. It's monitoring harvest activity and near-term delays in some key U.S. growing areas. There is still talk about China buying U.S. corn, and overall demand is solid. December was down 5 1/4 at 523. March corn was 5 1/2 lower at 536 1/2. And wheat was down on fund and technical selling. Winter wheat planting will see delays, but that soil moisture recharge is beneficial long-term. Ongoing war between Russia and Ukraine continues to limit movement out of the Black Sea. December Chicago was down 14 1/2 at 688 3/4. December Kansas City was down 16 1/4 at 745 3/4. December Minneapolis was 11 3/4 lower at 701 3/4. Live and feeder cattle were down on fund selling ahead of this week's direct business. October live was $1.42 lower at 217.45, and December was down 135 at 220.80. November feeder cattle were $2.70 lower at 329.27. And hogs were mixed on Monday on spread adjustments and questions about pork demand. October lean was up 2 at 78.25. December was down 62 at 68.40. Megan Grebner has your full look at the cash livestock markets after this.
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9: 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Bids and asking prices didn't surface. Show lists for the week are mixed, lower in Texas and Kansas, but higher in Nebraska. Look for the bulk of the week's trade to hold out until sometime Thursday or Friday. Box beef closed higher with solid demand for moderate offerings. Choice up $1.65 at $380.48. Select was $2.47 higher at $358.23. Estimated cattle slaughter was 95,000 head. Cash hogs closed mixed with a pretty light negotiated run. Barrows and gilts at the National Daily Direct were down 27 cents with a weighted average of 78.68. The Iowa Minnesota closed 27 cents higher with a weighted average of 79.51. The Western Corn Belt was up 24 cents with a weighted average of 79.25. Pork values closed higher, up $1.06 at $87.80. Picnics, butts, loins, hams, and ribs were all higher and estimated hog slaughter was 491,000 head. I'm Megan Grabner for Brand.
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10: From ABC News, Wall Street Now. Investors today hope to recover some of yesterday's losses driven by rising Treasury yields. The Dow Jones opened the week with a 350-point decline, while the S&P gave up 0.75%, and the Nasdaq surrendered 0.9%. At a minute after midnight, the U.S.-Canadian trade war was ratcheted up a notch. The Trump administration imposed an import ban on some Canadian products, including alcohol, dairy products, and motorcycles. Another jump in mortgage rates, which now average 7.5% on a 30-year note. Mortgage News Daily says rates haven't been this high since the spring of 2024. A furious social media groundswell has saved a beloved candy from the corporate scrap heap. The kosher-certified Sunkissed fruit gems have been a staple of American Jewish celebrations for decades, but were slated to be discontinued until public outcry in the past few weeks changed the Ferrara Candy Company's mind. Jim Ryan, ABC News.
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24: 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Here's Chris Whitting.
25: 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With the Success Journal, I'm Chris Whitting.
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30: 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Not much appears to have come from the meeting last week between the presidents of the U.S. and China, but Michael Lucci of the nonprofit State Armor says the U.S. has stood up to China in the past year, especially in a key technology respect.
31: The main input that China controls, and they control this globally, are rare earth magnets. They're low cost, they're low margin, and that's actually why China controls those inputs, because if anyone tries to enter in competition, China will just drop the price and they'll wipe out the French provider, the American provider, Last year, when we went back and forth on trade spat, trade fighting, China finally pulled that card. They never used that before. They said, we're going to put export controls on these rare earth magnets. What that actually meant, in the extreme case, which is how they wrote it, if someone in South Korea sends a cell phone to Australia, China says you need their permission to do that because there's a little tiny bit of Chinese rare earth magnets in there. So this finally woke up the world to a problem that has been talked about for two decades, but nobody has acted on, which is a deal with all of our trade partners who are not China to replace China for these critical inputs so they don't have this leverage over us anymore. I actually think that this was one of the great American achievements of the last decade on our relationship with China as we finally exposed how hostile they could get on this key input.
30: 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I'm Jeff Stein for the Iowa Business Report.
0: ABC News, I'm Sherry Preston. The FBI's job site is still down after a hacker attack, and now a Pentagon official says someone got into the personnel database there, getting information on millions of people. President Trump set to meet with tech leaders today at the White House who have been urging a slowdown in AI development. He's called AI worries a hoax. ABC's Stofi Play says the top tech company has rolled out a way, meantime, to fight AI going rogue.
2: Chipmaker NVIDIA says it has a way to stop them. NVIDIA's new security system claims to cut agents off within milliseconds if they try to reach prohibited systems. More than 100 companies already signing up to use it.
0: OpenAI, though, says it's shelving its latest model, saying it does not meet the company's standards for safety. It says the model has not been, quote, honest about the work that it's done. In effect now, President Trump's new ban on imports of some alcohol, dairy products, and motorcycles made in Canada. The ban affects about $1 billion worth of imports. This is ABC News.
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14: The IRS recently issued its annual notice providing relief for livestock owners affected by drought. Special tax rules apply when qualifying livestock held for draft, breeding, or dairy purposes are sold because of drought conditions. Normally, a livestock owner has 2 years to replace the excess livestock sold on account of drought over what would have been sold in a normal year and defer recognition of the gain. For qualifying drought-related sales, that replacement period can be extended to 4 years, with additional extensions possible when drought conditions persist. If you were forced to sell livestock because of drought, determine whether your county qualifies. The recent IRS guidance lists counties in every single state except Alaska. Also, note when the sale occurred, whether the livestock meets the required purpose, and when your replacement period expires. A drought-forced livestock sale doesn't necessarily mean an immediate tax bill for those extra head you had to sell. This has been the Agricultural Law and Tax Report. I'm Roger McCollin.
15: Thank you, Roger. As it's 6:33 here at KGLO, more farm information coming up here with Mark Dornkamp. As the Iowa Ag Business News from Bronfield coming up here momentarily here on KGLO. Helena McNamara, KGLO Farm Director, is waiting to give us the KGLO Farm News as well coming up at about 6:40 or so here on KGLO. Look at the weather first. We have a flood watch in effect until, from tonight through late Thursday night. Once again, could see some excessive rainfall causing some flooding issues throughout the area. And most of central and western Iowa as well. As today, we'll see scattered thunderstorms likely late, otherwise cloudy with a high of 68, south winds at 8 to 15. Tonight, scattered storms likely, otherwise cloudy, a low of 60, south winds 5 to 10. Cloudy with scattered thunderstorms likely on Wednesday with a high of 71, south winds at around 5. Wednesday night, cloudy with scattered showers likely, a low of 57. Thursday, cloudy with a chance for scattered showers, the high of 64. Friday, partly cloudy with a high of 64. Saturday, partly cloudy with a high of 64. Sunday, 61 under partly cloudy skies. 59 on Monday under mostly clear skies. Currently, Mason City, south winds at 6, relative humidity at 96%, barometric pressure on the fall at 29.94 inches. Partly cloudy at 53 here at KGLO.

0: to be supportive to the demand side.
1: Rain in some key growing areas limited corn and soybean harvest activity over the past week. The USDA says 18% of U.S. corn is harvested, matching the five-year average. Soybeans are 17% harvested, also in line with most recent years. Wet, cool weather is slowing harvest in Iowa. USDA's latest progress report shows 5% of corn has been harvested compared to the five-year average of 10%. Jolene Reeson farms near Ida Grove.
2: On the corn, on the harvest situation, it looks to me like it's going to be a while yet, unfortunately. So the weather has certainly not been cooperating. Rain the last 2 weeks.
1: The soybean harvest in Iowa is running slightly behind normal at 14%. But further delays are expected this week with more rain in the forecast. A U.S. senator is hearing skepticism from farmers about a possible export ban on diesel. Minnesota Democrat Tina Smith visited a farm in southwest Minnesota Friday.
3: Price of diesel is uppermost on everyone's mind, and there was a lot of skepticism, I would say, amongst this group of farmers about whether some sort of a diesel export ban was going to have much of an impact on how much they're going to pay.
1: And the CEO of Clean Fuels Alliance America says a year has made a big difference in the bio-based diesel industry. Danelle Rehagen says the EPA's move this spring to increase renewable volume obligations for biodiesel and renewable diesel has rejuvenated an industry that saw numerous plants idle at the end of 2025.
4: There was a massive increase in volume for the biomass-based diesel industry, exactly what we needed. The volume they set is much closer to where our production capacities are.
1: He tells Brownfield the increased demand for biofuels has also driven up demand for feedstocks, primarily soybeans. He says the certainty provided by the RVO policy is a main factor in new soy crush facilities coming online across the Midwest. I'm Mark Dorenkamp with Brownfield Ag News.
5: Many of our U.S. veterans and service members face challenges, mental health struggles, housing obstacles, employment, food insecurity, and social isolation, to name just a few. I'm Bob Woodruff. My family and I started the Bob Woodruff Foundation in 2006 after I sustained a life-threatening injury while reporting from Iraq. Our service members had my back that day, and we need to have theirs now more than ever. 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

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Up first is the weekly Iowa Crop Progress and Conditions Report. There were 1.1 days suitable for field work during the week ending September 27th. This is 5.1 days less than last year, when there were 6.2 days suitable for field work. Topsoil moisture condition rated 2% short, 59% adequate, and 39% surplus. Subsoil moisture condition rated 1% very

0: short, 8% short, 64% adequate, and 27% surplus. 97% of corn reached the dense stage, which is unchanged from last year. 72% of corn has reached maturity, which is 6 percentage points behind last year. 5% of corn has been harvested, which is 9 percentage points behind last year. Corn condition rated 75% good to excellent. 62% of soybeans are dropping leaves, which is 18 percentage points behind last year. 3% of soybeans have been harvested, which is 12 percentage points behind last year. The soybean condition rated 74% good to excellent. Up next is the weather summary provided by Justin Glisson, the state climatologist for the Iowa Department of Agriculture and Land Stewardship. While rainfall was above normal across Iowa during the reporting period, it was not as unseasonably wet as the previous 2 weeks. Pockets of central and western Iowa experienced totals of 1 to 2 inches above average, with the rest of the state near normal to slightly wetter. Temperatures were also unseasonably cold across most of Iowa, with departures approaching 3 degrees. The statewide average temperature was 59.8 degrees, which was 0.9 degrees below normal. You can find this information and more available on the weekly report on the USDA's website at nas.usda.gov. Up next, the Farm Bill recently took an important step forward, with the Senate Agriculture Committee voting to advance the legislation to the full Senate. In this week's commentary, American Farm Bureau Federation President Zippy Duvall talks about how farmers need lawmakers to get the legislation across the finish line.
1: Farmers applaud members of the Senate Agriculture Committee who recognize the critical support that Farm Bill provides for American farmers and ranchers. Advancing the Farm Bill to the full Senate is an important step toward providing certainty to rural America. While some farm programs were updated last summer, it's been almost a decade since Congress passed a full Farm Bill, and farmers can't afford any more delays. In the past 10 years, more than 200,000 farms have gone out of business. They faced a pandemic, global unrest, rising expenses, and falling prices for the food that they grow. A new modernized farm bill will help farmers survive continued and unforeseen challenges and ensure an abundant and safe food supply. I'm Zippy Duvall, President of American Farm Bureau Federation.
0: In other agricultural news, the United States and China have agreed to reduce tariffs on $60 billion worth of goods traded between the two countries, including several major U.S. agricultural commodities. Under the U.S.-China Board of Trade, each country recommended $30 billion in non-sensitive goods for more favorable tariff treatment. U.S. Trade Representative Jamison Greer says the move would improve market access for about 30% of U.S. exports to China. Reuters said China's list includes U.S. corn, wheat, sorghum, meat, dairy, vegetable oils, and meals. However, soybeans were excluded from the tariff cut list. China also plans to reduce tariffs on U.S. fish and seafood, logs, wood products, cosmetics, and medical devices. The agreement came during President Donald Trump's September 24th meeting with Chinese President Xi Jinping in Washington, D.C. The countries also agreed to extend their broader trade truce. And up next, as we all know, winter is around the corner, and it looks like El Nino will continue to dominate upcoming weather forecast. John Baranek, ag meteorologist for DTN, talked about El Nino's influence on U.S. weather this winter.
2: Yeah, so what El Nino does, I mean, it's going to be the record one. We're basically in record territory already. So this is going to be the driving force. I mean, we are going to see some variation to it, and it's not going to be consistently like I'm about to say. But overall, what we really see during El Ninos is a very, very warm winter period, especially across the northern half of the U.S. So we should expect a lot more higher temperatures. We'll still get storm systems moving through. I think we'll get less snowfall, even up here by me. So I'm really excited about that. I hate pushing snow. So if we don't have to

0: do that up here so much. I'll be really happy about it.
1: Veronick said even with warmer temperatures through much of the Midwest, there will still be winter storms.
0: What can happen, though, is that we get this secondary storm track to kind of set up from the Four Corners area, from California, up towards me in Minnesota, up into the upper Midwest. And so Illinois is kind of on the edge of that with the active storm track across the south that I mentioned earlier. And the secondary one that's kind of off to the west, it kind of leaves Illinois, Indiana, really much of the Ohio Valley states in kind of a gap. So we see less frequent precipitation events on average. Usually December during these big super El Nino events are pretty active actually. So it might be actually kind of wet in December, but you take the season as a whole and it should be lower precipitation.
1: Many of the northern states will also likely see some rainfall instead of winter snowfall.
0: We're looking at warmer temperatures, continued precipitation, so that's mostly rainfall. We're going to get more rainfall events out of it, less snow. That might be an interesting thing to happen across not just me, but Wisconsin and the Dakotas, Montana, up into Canada, where we just don't have the snowpack this coming year. And that might leave us a little bit more dependent on that spring rainfall to return and get us wet again. So we'll be watching out for that.
1: Again, that was DTN meteorologist John Veronick. And with this Connoisseur Media Ag Update, I'm Helena McNamee.
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0: Yellow Sports at about 6:51. We're coming up on here. Well, the new Radio Iowa Sports Broadcasters High School football poll is out, as well as the first playoff rankings from the Iowa High School Athletic Association from classes 2A down to 8 player. Let's first of all start with the Radio Iowa poll, once again voted on by the sports broadcasters throughout the state. Class 3A at Sylvan on top, followed by Clear Lake number 2, Sioux Center, Des Moines Christian, and Dubuque. While they're in the top 5, 6 through 10 and 3A, West Delaware, Carroll, Mount Pleasant, Mount Vernon, and Assumption to Davenport. Step down to Class A, where it's Woodbury Central on top, West Sioux is second, St. Ansgar moves up to third, followed by Madrid fourth, and St. Albert fifth. West Fork jumps up to number 6 this week, followed by Pekin, Riverside, Wapsie Valley, and East Buchanan. In 8-man, it is Audubon on top, followed by Iowa Valley, Woodbine, Edgewick, Colesburg, and Weinberg-Rheinbeck in the top 5. 6 through 10, it's Bedford, North Union. Bishop Garrigan drops down to number 8. Clarksville is 9th, and Kingsley Pearson is 10. In 1A, it's Regina on top of Iowa City, followed by South Hardin, Appleton, Parkersburg, West Line, and Traynor in the top 5. 6 through 10, it's Underwood, Beckwith of Dyersville, northeast of Goose Lake. ASAC Cali, Eddyville, Blakesburg, Fremont. 2A, it's Kemper of Carroll on top, followed by Roland Story, Alburnett, Central Line, George Little Rock, and Mid Prairie in the top 5. 6 through 10, it's Van Meter 6th, Centerville 7th, Crestwood number 8. Number 9 is Oldbolt Arthur Battle Creek out of Grove. And number 10, Osage cracks in at number 10 this week. 4A, Cedar Rapids Xavier's on top. Sergeant Bluff Luton, Western Dubuque, Carlisle, and Lewis Central the top 5. 6 through 10, it's Waverly Shell Rock, Clear Creek Havana, Fort Dodge, North Polk, and Pella. And at 5-8, Southeast Polk, West Des Moines, Dowling, Johnston, Ankeny, and Sioux City East in the top 5. 6 through 10, it's Waukee, Cedar Falls, Bettendorf, Iowa City Liberty, and Waukee Northwest. Now let's jump over to the Iowa High School Athletic Association playoff rankings for 2A, 1AA, and 8-man. These help determine the playoff pairings with the rankings at the final week of the season. Kemper's on top at 2A, followed by Central Line, George Little Rock, Roland Story, Albertette, and Van Meter. 6 through 10, it's Oldbolt Arthur, Battle Creek, out of Grove, Crestwood, Mid Prairie, Osage is 9th, and Spirit Lake is number 10. 1A playoff rankings from the association. Regina's on top, West Lyons, South Hardin, Appleton, Parkersburg, and a Traitor in the top 5. Underwood is 6th, followed by Beckman, Interstate 35, Clarion, Goldfield, Dows is 9, and Northeast Goose Lake 10. Class A, it's Woodbury Central on top, West Sioux, St. Ansgar, Madrid, and St. Albert. Riverside, East Buchanan, Northland, Wapsie Valley, and West Fork round out the top 10 in the playoff rankings from the Iowa High School Athletic Association. We'll have the rankings, both the playoff rankings and the Radio Iowa broadcasters poll being posted here just a little bit on KGLOAM.com. The sports section, whoops, we skipped over 8-man, as it's Audubon, Iowa Valley, Woodbine, Bedford, and Bishop Garrigan listed as the top 5, 6 through 10, Gladbrook, Rhinebeck, North Union, Edgewood, Colesburg, Kingsley, Pearson, and Coon Rapids, Barron. Jumping over to another high school sports, cross country. The Clear Lake girls finished first, while the Bay City High boys finished second at the Algona Cross Country in Vineland Monday. Lions girls had 3 finish in the top 8 to win the team title with 60 points. Sioux Center was second with 87. Humboldt was third with 97. Mason City finished 6th with 152 points. Adeline Hedricks, Taylor Schmidt, and Callie Colby finished 6th, 7th, and 8th, respectively, for Clear Lake in times of 2021, 2042, and 2043. Leah Dykstra had Mason City's best time as she placed 15th with a time of 21:31. Mason City's Henry Hansen won the boys' race at a time of 16:25 to lead the Riverhawks to a second-place finish in the team standings. Sioux Center was the team champ with 58 points, Mason City the runner-up with 87. Clear Lake was fourth with a score of 131. Tate Tisdall at Clear Lake finished third in a time of 16:52. Miles Hansen of Mason City finished sixth in a time of 16:59. You can see the full results of the Algona Cross Country invite by right now. In fact, they're already posted up on the local sport, in the local sports roundup in the sports section at KGLOAM.com. Gunnar Hayfield Ventura took home both team titles at their own cross country invite on Monday. Carlos had 4 place in the top 9 to win the girls' title with 41 points. St. Ansgar's second with 68. Lake Mills third with 90. Ava Witt of St. Ansgar won the girls' race at a time of 20:08. Gunnar Hayfield Ventura had 2 place in the top 5 on their way to taking the boys' title with 59 points. North Iowa was second with 72. Lake Mills was third with 101. Cade Tabbitt of Central Springs won the boys' race at a time of 16:47. You can see the full results of the Gunnar Hayfield Ventura cross country invite by heading to the local sports roundup and the sports section at KGLOAM.com as well. Girls tennis started with regional team action yesterday in 1A Region 7. Clear Lake beat Charles City 5-1. Decorah beat Osage 5-0. Clear Lake will be at Decorah on Wednesday. The other side of the 1A Region 7 bracket is Dubuque Walnut over Waverly Shellrock 5-0. Grundy Center over Appleton Parkersburg 5-0. In 2A Region 3, it was Marshalltown sweeping Mason City 5-0. The New York Giants have acquired quarterback J.J. McCarthy from the Minnesota Vikings for a 2027 fifth-round pick. The Vikings announced the trade Monday, pending McCarthy passing a physical. The Giants made the aggressive move after Jackson Dart had surgery on his left knee that will sideline him for at least the rest of the regular season. Jameis Winston started and beat Tennessee on Sunday, and Coach John Harbaugh said afterwards that Winston would get the nod again this coming weekend against Arizona. It's not clear what that means moving forward after adding McCarthy. Well, Northern Iowa coach Todd Stepsis feels it's a good time for a bye week. The Panthers are 2-2 after a 28-21 win over a third-ranked Illinois State up in Missouri Valley Football Conference play. It was UNI's first win over a top-five opponent since 2021.
1: If we didn't have great leaders on our team and a great makeup, I think I see the point of, okay, you know, we got some momentum here, and now we gotta wait, you know, and that's sometimes not a good thing. But I think for our team, this bye week's perfect timing, coming off of a win. I just think this can do something really to launch pad us into some success to come.
0: It was a big win for a program that is posted back-to-back 3-9 seasons.
1: So whether it's not having success on the field, to losing a teammate, to getting embarrassed on national television, like all of those things, just tremendous joy just thinking about that. But then, you know, taking a bigger picture and a step back, thinking about this campus and all the great people in the community that I've met in the short time I'm here and how much they care. It's like, wow, they're starving for something like this, and we need to appreciate that, and we need to recognize that, and we need to feel good about it.
0: Stepsis says while happy with the win, the Panthers are not 100% satisfied.
1: After that game, of course, we all felt great, but then I think they know that they've got a lot more left in the tank, that they're just getting started, and that this was the first week that we could kind of see who we are.
0: And with five of the next six UNI opponents nationally ranked, Stepsis says there's a lot of work to do.
1: They know that we haven't arrived. And in fact, like, I don't know if you ever do, when you're constantly chasing your best version and you're constantly chasing, something that, you can do that you maybe never been done before. You don't, just rest on feeling good. You want to see what more you can do.
0: Now, the Panthers will return to action October 10th when they host fifth-ranked North Dakota. Panthers are 2-2 and are receiving votes in the latest Stats FCS Top 25. Taman Lipsey has been added to the Iowa State roster after being granted an injunction for another year of eligibility last week. Iowa State announced Lipsey's return with a social media post showing his number 3 jersey hanging in his locker. Lipsey went undrafted in 2026 but played 2 NBA Summer League games with the Indiana Pacers before getting injured. He was granted a temporary restraining order last week for one of the numerous lawsuits filed against the NCAA for its new eligibility rules. Lipsey averaged 13.5 points, 5.1 assists, 3.9 rebounds, and 2.3 steals per game last season on a team that went to the Sweet 16. And the Minnesota Lynx have received two major WNBA awards. Olivia Miles was the Rookie of the Year. Shel Reed was named Coach of the Year for a league record fifth time. The WNBA announced the awards the day before the Lynx face New York for an elimination game tonight in their best-of-three first-round playoff series. That's check of KGLO Sports is sporting. And coming up, we have the KGLO Morning News after ABC News here at top of the hour. And we'll have ABC Sports. And coming up, the school spotlight. That'll take place. It's Newman Catholic Schools Day here on Tuesday. And that brought to you by Clear Lake Bank and Trust. Later on this morning, we hope to be talking with extreme meteorologist Reed Timmer. He's going to be at night tonight, and we'll have Pet of the Week as well here on KGLO.
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3: From ABC News, I'm Sherry Preston. At a time when the world is becoming increasingly wary about artificial intelligence, the White House is welcoming AI leaders to a luncheon today. ABC Chief White House Correspondent Mary Bruce has more on President Trump's invite.
4: As the debate over AI safety reaches a fever pitch, President Trump preparing to meet face-to-face with titans of the industry, including the CEOs of Anthropic, Google, NVIDIA, Palantir, and Meta. While many of these execs are sounding the alarm, calling for a global slowdown in development, Trump, who refers to it as superintelligence, says fears AI is growing too quickly are a hoax and a scam.
3: New safety concerns as OpenAI shelves its next model, saying it didn't meet the company's bar for safety. Chipmaker NVIDIA claiming to have new security system that cuts off AI agents within milliseconds if they try to reach prohibited systems. A lot of prohibited systems were reached and hacked at the FBI and the Pentagon, both now the subject of major breaks.
4: As the debate over
5: tens of thousands of current and former FBI agents and employees have been given an urgent warning. Following a massive hack targeting the FBI's employment website. Names, personal addresses, social security numbers, even medical and psychiatric records, allegedly compromised by a shadowy group known as Shiny Hunters, which the FBI says specializes in extorting tech, finance, and retail companies.
3: ABC's Pierre Thomas with more on the breach. The Defense Department admitting it was also hacked. The personal information of nearly 3 million current, former, and deceased members of the military may have been compromised. From motorcycles to booze, the U.S. ban on $1 billion worth of Canadian imports is now in effect. The ban marks another escalation in President Trump's second-term trade war with Canada. Hurricane Polo making landfall in Baja, California, with life-threatening winds in the forecast. You're listening to ABC News.
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3: In Ohio, former American Idol contestant Caleb Flynn's murder case is drawing to a close.
10: Closing arguments are set to begin in the trial of Caleb Flynn, the former American Idol contestant accused of murdering his wife, Ashley. Jurors yesterday watched a police interview from the day Flynn was arrested, in which he told detectives he was sleeping in another room when gunshots woke him up. He says he found Ashley shot in their bedroom and denied having anything to do with her death.
3: That's ABC's Sophie Flay. The director of engineering for the New York Times Games allegedly shot and killed by his 77-year-old in-laws in Dublin, California over the weekend. The case reportedly involves a pending divorce, a child custody battle, and accusations of child abuse and domestic violence. This is legal expert Stephen Clark.
11: Certainly you cannot take this type of action even if there is abuse in the home, but it could be a factor in how the case plays out to a jury. If these parents had tried to stop this and it was continuing, you could see the defense make a hybrid of the burning bed argument that this was the only steps they could take, which could reduce the murder charges potentially.
3: Lindsay Clancy is set to return to court for the first time since her trial on killing her children ended in a deadlocked jury. The jurors voted 11-1 in favor of acquitting her. Clancy's attorney wants that lone juror investigated over whether he was dishonest during the selection process. Sherry Preston, ABC News.
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0: Good morning. We have a sky that is mostly cloudy. And we are at 54 degrees. Here's a look at local news on the KGLO Morning News. From the KGLO Newsroom, I'm Bob Fisher reporting. 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In the news this morning, the Hancock County Board of Supervisors did not move forward on six-month moratoriums on the development of data centers, solar farms, battery storage facilities, and crypto mines. At Monday's meeting, Florence Siskryman made a motion on each of the four moratoriums, with neither of the other two supervisors, Gary Rahans and Bud Germelin, seconding the motions, meaning the motions died. Ryman says the moratorium is not chasing any business opportunities away.
13: I'm opposed to anyone thinking I'm opposed to data centers, that I'm opposed to economic development. I am not opposed to them. I just want to get the ordinance written, the comprehensive ordinance written, so that hopefully we protect everybody and that we can bring everybody together. That's what the purpose of the moratorium is to slow things down, get our ordinance, our comprehensive plan, so that we don't have, to Bud's point, someone attack us, that we don't have our things up to speed. And this is not chasing business away, in my opinion, because, to John's point, we are putting this out there that they know it's a moratorium, just so we can get basically those two things organized.
0: Freon says the majority of the people he's talked with are open to the idea of a data center, but not a hyper center that would have six or more data center facilities grouped together.
14: The number one thing I heard from people why they didn't like them was that term hyper center. Anything that needs to be done, you know, there's openness for data centers. We know there is. The hyper center was the big killing point for a lot of them. That means six or more units at one location. I would throw into that as well the combination of buildings on adjoining property, you know. So if you got three on one and they buy the track next to it and they want to put three more in my eyes, that would make that a hyper, you know, because they're connected.
0: Freon says he wants what's best for the county.
14: Here's the thing that everybody must realize, and all three segments I talked to, they all want the best for the county. We want to see growth, economic development. We want to protect our resources, protect our landowner rights, both on-site and off-site of neighboring. You know, the idea of hyper is not acceptable in the county. That's what I'm hearing from people, but smaller ones are a possibility. Definitely wants certification that our infrastructure will be maintained or upgraded at the expense of the developer or the end user.
0: Chairman Lindy Ball says he's against a moratorium.
15: I think long term it says we're not open for business. And, you know, I hear both of you, but I'm with Gary. I think we can do this with an ordinance, with a development agreement tied to it, and we can do this.
0: There was a renewed call for the supervisors to look at a moratorium after the county's Planning and Zoning Commission earlier this month voted to deny a petition asking for a zoning change for a potential data center near Garner. The top executives of a company that plans to build a $15 billion steel mill in southeast Iowa joined President Trump in the Oval Office Monday to announce the project. Prashant Ruia and his family founded the Esser Group, which owns the iron ore mine in Minnesota. We'll be building the plant in Lee County. He's the director of Esser Capital.
16: With the new steel complex in Iowa, we will complete the fully integrated American supply chain from mine to mill. American ore carried on American railroads to an American steel plant powered by American energy, built and operated by an incredibly hardworking and talented American workforce.
0: Esser Chairman Renwant Ruia says his family has built world-class steel plants in India and all over the globe.
17: We have now chosen to build our next major chapter here in America. We have the expertise of building projects like the proposed steel plant in Iowa, and we look forward to complement all the excellent knowledge that already exists within the American steel industry with our own expertise.
0: Several Iowa officials were in the Oval Office for the announcement, including Governor Kim Reynolds.
18: I can't even express the gratitude and the excitement of Iowans. And really what this does is it changes the economic trajectory for this region. It's one of the most depressed regions of Iowa.
0: The governor did not unveil the details of a state incentive package, but indicated she's been involved in the negotiations with the company.
18: Tough negotiations took place, but the mindset was always to get to where we are at today. And we could not be prouder than being the future home of the largest steel investment in this country.
17: That's right.
0: Reynolds says supply chain issues during COVID underscore how important it is to increase steel production in the U.S.
18: It reduces our dependence on our foreign supply chain, strengthens our national security, and most importantly, as the governor for Iowa, These are tremendous, high-paying jobs with incredible benefits.
0: Ann Reynolds says a natural gas pipeline will be extended to the plant, providing critical infrastructure that will benefit residents and businesses in the area as well. Senator Jody Ernst says the plant will use an American resource to produce steel for Americans.
18: Folks, this is one of the greatest American muscle flexes that you are going to see in a long time. We are looking for ways for America to refine, to mine, to grow, and to manufacture. And all of that is happening right there in southeast Iowa.
0: Congresswoman Marionette Miller Meeks represents Lee County, which she says has been an area that's seen an exodus of jobs to other states and other countries.
19: It's heartbreaking when you're in those communities day after day. So to see the largest steel mill in America being built in Iowa and in southeast Iowa, 1,700 permanent jobs, 6,000 construction jobs, average salary of $49. These are families that can make over $100,000. And so it's just transformational in this area.
0: Congresswoman Ashley Hinson also focused on the 1,700 full-time jobs promised once the plant opens.
20: It is a game changer for our state and, frankly, for the country.
0: After Hinson's remarks, Trump announced he plans to be in Iowa before the election.
21: And I'm going to come to Iowa. I got more votes than anybody in history during the last election. All three, I went up, up, up. And I think I'm more popular now than I was then, which is a year and a half ago. I will say that we're going to do a great rally. We'll all be there together. We have to get you all elected.
20: So we're we'll send you a good Iowa pork chop, sir.
21: Yeah. That's sort of the reason I want to go.
0: President Trump. KGLO News Time is 7:12. 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
0: Weeknights at 9 on KG. Probably cloudy at 53 as the KGLO Morning News continues here in your hometown news station, AM 1300 KGLO. Republican U.S. Senate candidate Ashley Hinson says that she would support annual increases in federal funding of cancer research. And she's proposed a new federal tax on imported tobacco products for the revenue to go toward pediatric cancer research. Hinson is the latest Iowa candidate to meet with the American Cancer Society's Cancer Action Network. Hinson told the group she's concerned about smoking's link to lung cancer, and she would support federal funding for programs that discourage people from smoking and help smokers quit.
25: I think it is critical funding, and it's both. It's education and awareness, and then supporting the process to help people quit if they want to do that.
0: Hinson says federal funding to support research into cures for cancer should not be spent on indirect costs like administrative staff.
25: You talk about finding that new gene marker for pancreatic cancer or figuring out the blood test, if we can make it less invasive, right, and it's actually accurate. We want the researcher to discover that. We don't want to get caught up in administrative costs.
0: Hinson says her grandmother and two aunts died of cancer. Josh Turek, the Democrat running for the U.S. Senate, met with members of the American Cancer Society's Cancer Action Network last month and told the group his grandmother died of cancer. His father has been treated for two types of cancer. His sister was recently diagnosed with breast cancer. Turek says he'd vote to increase funding for cancer research and for Medicaid, the government-funded insurance program that many cancer patients rely on. Republican Zach Lane says many Iowans who support him in the race for governor are doing so because of what happened during the pandemic.
26: We are seeing energized people in the Republican Party and independents who are conservative who say that we're not going to give away and give up the progress that we've made, the rights that we had. They saw what happened during COVID. The veil was lifted. They saw what these people are willing to do to take your rights away, to lock people down, to shut your churches down, all of these things.
0: After President Trump declared COVID a national public health emergency, Governor Reynolds ordered schools, churches, and most businesses to close on March 17, 2020, and she gradually started lifting those restrictions in late April. This spring, the legislature passed a bill that Reynolds signed into law that will prevent future governors from ordering the closure of private businesses or churches. The new law also forbids vaccine mandates during public health emergencies.
26: The medical establishment completely lost our trust back then, and they're doing nothing to earn it back right now. I am very thankful for the work of Secretary Robert F. Kennedy Jr., though.
0: In May, Kennedy announced the Centers for Disease Control would no longer recommend the COVID vaccine for healthy children and pregnant women. In late August, the FDA said the COVID vaccine should be limited to two groups, anyone above the age of 64 and anyone older than 6 months who has at least one underlying health condition. It has called for COVID vaccines to be pulled off the market.
26: Iowa needs to lead on this to make sure we have healthy interventions for our kids and our people, and that we're telling the truth about the risks of products, whether it be vaccines or chemicals that we're using, to make sure we have truth in what's going on, because Washington, D.C. is captured, and it can't. These agencies cannot be trusted to protect the people. Iowa needs to protect its people.
0: Lane made his comments during the over the weekend during a forum in Humboldt. Sarasota County authorities say the execution of a search warrant in Wright County has led to a drug-related arrest. The Sarasota County Sheriff's Office says on September 3rd, investigators executed a search warrant at 2271 Jackson Avenue in Clarion as part of an ongoing narcotics investigation. As a result, 30-year-old Jacob Peterson of Clarion was charged with possession of marijuana with the intent to deliver, possession of psilocybin mushrooms, possession of THC extract cartridges, and three counts of failure to affix a drug tax stamp, all Class D felonies, as well as possession of drug paraphernalia, simple misdemeanor. Peterson was arrested by the Iowa State Patrol at his residence without incident. Sarasota County Sheriff's Office was assisted by the North Central Iowa Narcotics Task Force, the Iowa Division of Narcotics Enforcement, and the Wright County Sheriff's Office. It's a suspended sentence for a Mason City man originally accused of committing burglary. A criminal complaint filed by the Mason City Police Department accused 23-year-old Larry Huggins of showing up at a home on Westview Drive on the afternoon of April 30th asking for money. Huggins was accused of breaking two windows on the passenger side of the victim's vehicle with a handgun. He's later accused of forcing entry into the victim's apartment while displaying a handgun. Huggins was charged with first-degree burglary, a Class B felony, punishable by up to 25 years in prison, as well as fourth-degree criminal mischief, a serious misdemeanor. As part of a plea agreement with prosecutors, Huggins last week pleaded guilty to assault with a dangerous weapon and fourth-degree criminal mischief. District Judge Adam Sauer sentenced Huggins on to a two-year prison term on the assault charge and 1 year in jail on the criminal mischief charge, with both terms being suspended. He was placed on a total of 2 years probation. Wet conditions slowed up the harvest again last week. Dar Danielson with more.
1: The USDA crop report says it was just one day suitable for field work for the week that ended on Sunday. The amount of corn harvested increased only 1% from last week to 5% overall, and is now 9% behind last year. Number of soybeans in the bin also only went up 1% for a total of 3% harvested statewide. That is now 12% behind last year. Crop experts, though, say there's still time to catch up with some dry weather. Radio Iowa, I'm Dar Danielson.
0: And a flood watch is in effect for a good portion of our listing area, as well as central and western Iowa from this evening through late Thursday night. National Weather Service forecaster Elliot Morrow says they're still trying to figure out what area of the state will be hit the hardest.
2: Center axis of heaviest rain is a little questionable. Right now it looks to be northwest area could see the heaviest, but with forecast being a few days out here, could change.
0: Morrow says the storm could dump a good amount of rain before it clears out.
2: 1 to 2 inches is reasonable through the week here. It could be locally heavy amounts as we get through these multiple rounds of showers, especially with areas that get persistent showers. They're going to be higher rain totals for sure.
0: And the forecast after this spell of rain will be to have things dry out again later this week. Coming up on 720 here on KGLO, once again, the flood watch remains in effect for this evening through late Thursday night for the majority of our listing area, Floyd and Mitchell counties. I'm going to pull up the map just to make sure I've got this right. As the map shows, yes, Floyd and Mitchell counties in our immediate listing area are not inside that flood watch area. Basically, all the counties covered by the National Weather Service out of Des Moines in this, as well as out of the Omaha office as well, covered by this flood watch. So Fort Dodge, Waterloo, Ames, Marshalltown, Des Moines, over to Estherville, Storm Lake, Denison, and Atlantic, and over to Omaha. All of these spots are underneath the flood watch until late Thursday night. Excessive runoff may result in flooding of rivers, creeks, streams, and other low-lying and flood-prone locations. Area creeks and streams are running high and could flood with more heavy rain. Once again, a prolonged period of showers and storms is forecast Tuesday night through Thursday evening. The rain will fall on saturated soil, and rainfall totals ranging from 2 to 4 inches in a southwest and northeast-oriented band across central Iowa, with some locally higher amounts possible. That may lead to some flash flooding. In addition, poor drainage and low-lying areas may experience ponding. All the rainfall will cause rises on area rivers, which may exceed flood stage in at least a few locations. So we'll keep you up to date on that, of course, here and on our KGLO News Facebook page. For the rest of the day today, according to your KGLO forecast, cloudy skies. We'll see scattered thunderstorms likely late day with a high of 68, winds out of the south at 8 to 15. Tonight, a cloudy sky with scattered thunderstorms likely, a low of 61, south winds at 5 to 10. Cloudy skies, scattered storms tomorrow with a high of 71, south winds at around 5. Wednesday night, cloudy with scattered showers likely, a low of 57. Thursday, 65 for a high and a 30% chance of scattered showers continuing. Then things dry out, cloudy on Thursday night, a low of 47. Friday, partly cloudy with a high of 64. Friday night, 43 for a low under a mostly clear sky. Saturday, partly cloudy with a high of 64. Saturday night, partly cloudy, a low of 47. Sunday, mostly sunny with a high of 63. Sunday night, mostly clear, a low of 43. Then Monday, a mostly sunny sky with a high of 61. Record high for the state, 88, set back in 1922 and tied in 2023. The record low, 24, is set back in 1945. The normal high for this time of the year is 69. The normal low is 43. High yesterday was 72, set right before 4 o'clock. Our overnight low was 52, and no precipitation the past 24 hours. As the month to date, we picked up just under 4.2 inches of precipitation. We're about an inch above normal for that time period, September 1st up to today. Sunrise this morning is at 7:08. Sunsets tonight for the first time before 7 o'clock at 6:58. Looking at conditions across North Central Iowa and beyond at this hour, as we see partly to mostly cloudy skies being reported. It is 52 in Hampton. It is 55 in Forest City and Charles City. 56 in Iowa Falls. 57 in Webster City. 60 in Estherville, 61 in Algona, and Clarion, and Fort Dodge. A couple of other locations for you. Albert Lea at 57 this morning, and Fairmont at 59. Waterloo checks it at 55 this morning. In Mason City, we have a south wind at 3. The relative humidity is at 96%, and the barometric pressure is on the fall at 29.93 inches. In a partly cloudy sky, and we're at 53 degrees. 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From the KGLO Newsroom with the KGLO Morning News, I'm Bob Fisher reporting. Coming up on 7:24, we've got a look at ABC Sports coming up here in just about a minute. And after that, we'll also get political headlines from ABC News, another news update from ABC News as well, just after 7:30. And then as well, just after 7:30, it's a school spotlight today with the Newman Catholic Schools, and we'll tell you more about that when we get to that point. It's right about 7:31 here on KGLO. Later on this morning, the Pet of the Week with Sybil Sukup from the Humane Society of North Iowa. That's brought to you by the Animal Medical Hospital here in Mason City. A little bit later than normal with that interview, because right around 8:30, we are scheduled to be talking with extreme meteorologist and storm chaser Reed Tibber, who's going to be out at NIAC tonight. And we had a little technical difficulty getting him on the air yesterday, but I've been assured that he will be giving us a call right around 8:30 this morning to talk about his presentation tonight and about his long career as being a storm chaser. That's all coming up here on the KGLO Morning Program, here on your hometown news station, AM 1300 KGLO.
4: A K case of finding the fountain of youth. Good morning, I'm Jay Reynolds. Bears turning to their third-string quarterback last night for the Monday night matchup against the Eagles, and Case Keenum in his first start in 3 years.
5: Keenum, the sneak for the touchdown! Touchdown, Bears! How about that? Time running out on the clock, and Case Keenum invigorated. The 38-year-old making his first career start at Soldier Field. Gets a rushing touchdown.
4: Runs for that one, throws for two others. Bears stun the Eagles 27-7, ESPN 1000. Bears defense with three takeaways. Eagles still with none. They have zero on the season. Both teams now 2-1. After the game, Eagles coach Nick Sirianni expressing remorse over the expletive-laced reaction on the sideline hit on Jalen Hurts, which we could see on TV during the game. Giants also a 2-1 team, acquiring quarterback J.J. McCarthy from the Vikings in exchange for a fifth-round pick. Tampa Bay quarterback Baker Mayfield, dislocated thumb, but no additional damage. He's expected to miss at least 3 weeks until he's able to grip the ball once again. Vikings wide receiver Justin Jefferson avoids serious injury. It's an ankle sprain. He could play this week against the Dolphins. College, the SEC and South Carolina say Dylan Stewart has a one-game suspension. Stems from his punch in the loss to Alabama. Baseball's wild card round gets underway today. Four games on the slate, including Red Sox-Yankees. Aaron Judge taking batting practice on the field yesterday. Suffered a calf strain 2 weeks ago. LeBron James telling ESPN he envisioned wrapping up his career with the Knicks. But once the Knicks won the championship this past spring, he couldn't do it because of the backlash he could face. The U.S. Senate last night overwhelmingly passing the Protect College Sports Act and now heads to the House. A vote there is not expected until after the midterm elections.
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27: These are your political insights from ABC News. Tuesday will bring a host of tech giants to the White House, including NVIDIA CEO Jensen Huang, Palantir CEO Alex Karp, and Anthropic CEO Dario Amodei for a luncheon to discuss the impacts of artificial intelligence. This happening against the backdrop of many of those same company heads issuing dire warnings over AI. President Trump has repeatedly said the threat of AI's potential is a hoax. The Trump administration has spent at least $1.7 million to air three different TV ads featuring the president, which could violate federal propaganda law. The White House calls them PSAs. Senate Minority Leader Chuck Schumer.
28: I'm calling on the administration to reveal which agency aired this illegal propaganda, on whose orders, and exactly at what cost to the American taxpayer.
27: The ban on certain Canadian goods entering the U.S. is now in effect. It restricts most Canadian alcohol, dairy products, and motorcycles from being sold here in the U.S. I'm Stephanie Officer, ABC News.
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2: ABC News, I'm Sherry Preston. AI leaders head to the White House today for meetings with the President and the Speaker of the House. Here's ABC's Sophie Flay.
3: Some of the biggest names in AI research are warning governments to prepare for an intelligence explosion caused by AI improving itself faster than people can keep up. The researchers warning, once an intelligence explosion begins, the window for action may close.
2: President Trump has called fears about AI going rogue a hoax. Concerns about hack attacks at both the FBI and now the Pentagon. The FBI job site hit by a hacking group is still down. And a Pentagon official says that hackers got into the personnel database, personally putting information of millions of people at risk. President Trump's ban on imports of about $1 billion worth of Canadian imports, including some dairy products, alcohol, and motorcycles, is now in effect. Flooding worries across several southwestern states fueled by Hurricane Polo as it makes landfall in Mexico. This is ABC News.
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5: 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On Fridays, it's the Clear Lake Community School District. But today, it is Tuesday, so that means we talk about Newman. And Logan Vasky joins us to talk about Newman things. He's involved in football and basketball and baseball. And Logan, make sure you're speaking right in that microphone. Everybody wants to hear you, of course. But good morning. Appreciate you coming in to talk about some things this morning.
6: Good morning.
5: All right. Well, first of all, let's talk about football season. That's going on right now. And a couple of tough losses the last couple of weeks against a couple of good teams. But just talk about, you know, things in the locker room after those two games and everybody trying to turn things back around here for the final three games here.
6: Well, the last 2 weeks were kind of rough. We started the season off 3-0, you know, right. And we were really looking to hopefully take these two games and go up in the rankings quite a bit. But after the St. Andrew game, we lost by 1 point, and we were hopeful. We thought that, well, we played pretty good, and we can hang with those guys. And then we got last week against West Fork, and we honestly, all of us played like crap, and I think we were a better team, and hopefully we play them again in the playoffs, and I think we can blow them out of the water next time we play them. But we just have to hopefully win these next three games in our district by hopefully 17 or more to get that point differential, and then hopefully West Fork loses to West Hancock, and then hopefully we can still get the district.
5: Well, you just mentioned West Fork losing to West Hancock, and your guys' schedule is, you know, tough because you've had West Hancock, which has been a – you know, been the state championship game several times. St. Ansgar, you know, as well has been the state championship. You know, Newman's history, obviously, been to the football playoffs several times. And, yeah, just talk about, you know, the last three games, in fact, have been, you know, very, very tough for your ball club.
6: Yeah, we had quite the gauntlet to start the season. We played Central Springs, was kind of get us into the flow of things. And then Belmont, they have a very good quarterback who can run all over the place and he can throw all over the place. So that was only a one-score game, and we played pretty good versus them. And then to go out and play West Hancock, who we haven't beaten in 13 years, and to beat them by, was it one or two?
5: Yeah, something just like a few that. Points, yeah.
6: And on a game-winning touchdown, felt pretty good. And then we're like, dang, we can really hang with these guys. And then we have to go play another top-five team the next week, which at that point I think our bodies are already kind of breaking down a little bit, but we were able to keep it close. And then the next week we go and play an undefeated West Fork team and didn't really go our way, but hopefully we can bounce back in these next few weeks.
5: Well, and hopefully, you know, playing that tough stretch will help these final 3 weeks and just getting you, hopefully, like you said, get ready for the playoffs and try to make a good run then.
6: Mm-hmm.
5: Talk about, remind people what positions you play for football.
6: I play weak side linebacker on defense, and then I play left guard on offense.
5: So, the line and the linebacker. So, just talk about what are some of the strengths you think of this year's football team?
6: I think our offense is one of the best offenses in the state. I think last week we couldn't really get it going in the first half, but that third quarter, we scored like 2 touchdowns like right away. I think we just have so many weapons on the team that it's just hard for other defenses to guard everybody at a time. Like against St. Andrew, we had so many like big plays where they would be like double teaming Wesley, and then one of them, Ryan, was right open middle of the field.

0: At BCLUW and then Lake Mills at home after that, which and we'll see how that goes. That'll be the final regular season home game. And then you go down to AGWSR to wrap up the regular season. And that should be three good games to, like you say, get you ready for the playoffs. Mm-hmm. Talk about, you also play baseball, and people may remember back at the end of baseball season that you had, one of the probably the most dramatic hits in Newman baseball history. And I see you smiling. Everybody can see you smiling on the camera there. But and just leading up to the state tournament, let's just talk about that, because obviously there was, you guys lost to St. Ansgar twice, which, didn't win the conference. That's right. You lost twice, which was kind of unique, because the year before you guys beat St. Ansgar twice, and then they go on the state championship. But it was a tough sub-state championship game that you guys were able to get through, and then getting through the state tournament. Just talk about the quality of that team that you were able to play on last year.
1: Well, I think we had a very good group of guys last year, and we all wanted it. We all went and hit at the yard and by Martin Brothers in Mace City. We went and did that since middle basketball, probably December, January. And, well, honestly, I didn't really think we were going to, like, do much this year. I thought we were all, like, a year out because we were young. We had a bunch of juniors and freshmen starting. And then we go out, and I think our first loss is against Algona. We started the year off, like, 5-0 or something like that. I'm like, oh, shoot, we can hang with these upper-class people. And then I think we finished the regular season 23-9 or something like that. And we head into the postseason feeling pretty good, except that we lost to, St. Ansgar twice, so we didn't get any part of the conference. So I think we all wanted it more, and when we got to the playoffs, that Galen game, Hudson Goss got hurt, and so I went from just pitching. That's all I did all the whole season, was just pitch, until Teagan came back from his injury. I guess I DH'd at the beginning of the season, but when Hudson Goss got hurt, I had to go play left, so it was my first time really starting in the state championship in the outfield. I played the outfield a few times during the year, probably only like 5 or 6 times, but I hadn't got a fly ball hit to me the whole time. I just had ground balls. So when I got to the state tournament, I can't say I was the most confident just because I've had like no actual in-game reps.
0: But right.
1: Yeah, it all worked out.
0: It certainly did. And, just talking about, like you mentioned, I was very young. There was only one senior starter, if I remember right. Yeah. So, I mean, that's got to be a very positive thing, because you guys know that pretty much everybody's back to heading into next year.
1: Yeah.
0: This coming season.
1: He was the DH too, so we were pretty much returning the entire field.
0: So looking at the championship game, and it was nothing after 4 innings of play, and then your team steps up to the bat and puts together one of the better innings in state baseball history, and you capped it off with a grand slam, which I still can't believe the storyline in that ball game, because like we were talking about before we went on the air, I thought probably that was going to be a 1-0, who makes a mistake, and the other team takes advantage of it, but your team's bat just got on fire, and then you stepped up to the plate and knocked out a grand slam, which put that ball game away pretty much at that point, because it was just a great feeling. And what'd you say, you hadn't hit a home run in quite a while
1: since fourth grade.
0: So just talk about, go through that at bat in your mind and what you were thinking at that point, because the team had scored a couple of runs right before then, but what was your thoughts going up to the plate?
1: Well, we started that inning off pretty much with 2 outs right away, right?
0: Right. And, I forgot about that part too.
1: And Cam went up and had an RBI. And I think we were up 3-0 when it was time for my hit. And we were like, it was the fifth inning, and the fifth inning has been our inning like pretty much the whole tournament. I think versus Ankeny Christian, we scored most of our runs in the fifth, and then Southwind, we cracked it open in the fifth. And so I was smiling. Roby was like looking at me, clapping at me, and I just went up there, just waited for that inside pitch.
0: And then, I turned on it and went down the left field line, and just talk about what you must have been thinking about running the races after you saw it go over the wall.
1: I knew it was over his head. I didn't think it was going to go out, but so I knew we were going to score like some more runs, but I honestly don't remember what I was thinking. I was just celebrating.

0: you know, since that time, obviously people, you know, right after the game, of course, came up to you and talked about the home run, and you know, what have been some of your favorite reactions of people, you know, talking about that ball game?
1: I mean, I really appreciate how so many people come up to me and just say congratulations, and then my mom tells me stories about kids that like look up to me and stuff like that.
0: Well, it's got to be a special feeling that kids are looking up to you and knowing that at this point in your high school career, right?
1: Yeah.
0: Well, we talked about football and you know, basketball will be right around the corner too, and just talk a little bit about basketball and what do you think will be coming up here in the winter for Newman basketball?
1: I think we'll be pretty good. We returned 5 juniors from last year that all played consistent minutes, and then we'll have some younger sophomores who were freshmen last year who are pretty good and have some size, and I think are all around competitors. So I think we'll be pretty good this year.
0: Got to get through football first, and hopefully, like you say, these 3 weeks will go well and get in the playoffs and have a good run here for the Newman football team. Yeah. Logan, we appreciate you coming in this morning talk a little bit about football and your experiences with the state baseball tournament and whatnot, and good luck the rest of the football season, and we'll see your talents through basketball and back again with baseball season as well. So,
1: all right, thank you.
0: Logan Vasky, this has been the School Spotlight Program. Tuesdays, talking about Newman Catholic Schools, brought to you by Clear Lake Bank and Trust here on your hometown news station, AM 1300 KGLO. As it's 7:43, the bottom line reports, the Iowa Almanac all coming up, and we'll take a look at sports as well next here on KGLO.
2: The winner of the Super Bowl will be announced tomorrow in Madison, Wisconsin. I'm Mark Oppel. Today's bottom line report brought to you by Helena. It's the 42nd year of the World Forage Super Bowl. It's competition all tied to the World Dairy Expo that kicks off in Madison, Wisconsin. Over 230 entrants from 12 states sent hay samples in August. Those samples were tested, analyzed, and scored. The event recently included corn silage in a separate category that brought in even more entries. Nearly $30,000 in prize money will be handed out to all the winners. Looking at October Class 3 milk futures, they've been on an almost uninterrupted downtrend since late April, falling from highs over $19 to now near $15.50 today. This is the bottom line report. 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Well, tomorrow marks the end of the month and the end of the third quarter. Trade could get interesting. That's our bottom line. I'm Mark Oppold, wishing you a profitable day.
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3: The man from Iowa. More from the Iowa Almanac in a moment.
4: This is Michael Swanger, owner of Iowa History Journal. As we welcome the arrival of fall, be sure to add the September-October issue of IHJ to your reading list. Don't miss our stories about how Iowa's Rosie the Riveters helped win World War II, UNI's 150th anniversary, Babe Ruth practicing football at Drake, the history of Barn Coppolas, and the history of the Scattergood Hostel. 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
3: A new television show premiered on NBC in the fall of 1964. It was called The Man from U.N.C.L.E., starring Robert Vaughn and David McCollum as two secret agents working for the United Network Command for Law and Enforcement. The acronym was UNCLE. Each week, they battled an international crime syndicate. The program was created by Norman Felton, a University of Iowa graduate with bachelor's and master's degrees in fine arts. From the earliest days of television, Felton wrote scripts for the new medium. He was in charge of the legendary Playhouse 90 program, and his company produced other well-known shows, such as Dr. Kildare. The second episode of The Man from U.N.C.L.E. aired on September 29, 1964. To honor his educational background, the episode was titled The Iowa Scuba Affair. In the show, character Napoleon Solo traveled to Iowa, which was the site of a secret U.S. Air Force base. The plot focused on a group which wanted to hijack a secret U.S. plane as part of a plan to overthrow a South American nation. The year after that episode aired, the English-born Felton established a playwriting fellowship at the University of Iowa, the place where he met his wife while a student in 1940. Later, he donated papers associated with his career to the university as well. Television playwright and producer Norman Felton wrote his adopted home state of Iowa into the script for a new hit TV series, The Man from U.N.C.L.E., which aired on this date in 1964. And that's Iowa Almanac for September 29th. There's more online at iowaalmanac.com. Until tomorrow, I'm Jeff Stein.
1: 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In the military.
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3: Democratic candidates are now adopting a drastically more negative tone towards their own party in the 26th midterm elections. They don't mean a word of it. Nobody will take on the true power source that is now running and governing the Democratic Party. And that's AOC, that's Mamdani, that's the squad. And what Axios found, which is interesting, is they identified 47 ads in the last 30 days run by Democrats running as the de facto Democratic nominee, featuring the type of negative messaging, up from 19 in 2024, 15 in 2020. Now, candidates are pitching themselves as bipartisan problem solvers. None of them are doing anything other than lying to you.
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4: 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You ready? Iowa Sports Broadcasters High School football poll is out, as well as the first playoff rankings for the Iowa High School Athletic Association for classes 2A down to 8 player. Looking at the Radio Iowa poll, first of all, Solon's on top in class 3A, followed by Clear Lake number 2. Sioux Center, Des Moines Christian, and Dubuque Wallert round out the top 5. 6 through 10, it's West Delaware, Carroll, Mount Pleasant, Mount Vernon, and Davenport Assumption. Jumping down to class A, Woodbury Central remains on top. West Sioux is second. St. Anne's group moves up to number 3 this week. Madrid is 4th, and St. Albert is 5th. West Fork moves up to number 6 this week, followed by Pekin, Riverside, Wapsie Valley, and East Buchanan. Let's jump down to 8 player, where it's Audubon on top, followed by Iowa Valley, Woodbine, Edgewood, Colesburg, and Gladbrook-Rhinebeck. 6 through 10, it's Bedford, North Union, Algona-Garrigan, Clarksville, and Kingsley-Pearson. 1A, it's Regina of Iowa City on top, followed by South Hardin, Appleton-Parkersburg, West Lyon, and Traynor in the top 5. 6 through 10, it's Underwood, Dyersville-Beckman, Northeast Goose Lake, Esac County, and Eddyville, Blakesburg, Fremont. Class 2A, it's Kemper of Carroll on top, followed by Roland Story, Albertette, Central Line, George Little Rock, and Mid Prairie of Loman in the top 5. Van Meter is 6th, followed by Centerville 7th. Crestwood is number 8. Odebolt Arthur Battle Creek out of Grove is number 9. And Osage, the Green Devils, crack in at number 10. 4A, Cedar Rapids Xavier's on top, followed by Sergeant Bluff Luton, Western Dubuque, Carlisle, and Lewis Central in the top 5. 6 through 10 and 4A, it's Waverly, Shorrock, Clear Creek, Amana, Fort Dodge, North Polk, and Pella. And in 5A, it's Southeast Polk on top, West Des Moines, Dowling, 2nd, Johnston, Ankeny, and Sioux City East in the top 5. 6 through 10, it's Waukee, Cedar Falls, Bettendorf, Iowa City, Liberty, and Waukee Northwest. Now the playoff rankings are out for classes 2A down to 8-man, and this helps at the end of the season determine the playoff pairings. 3A, 4A, and 5A will have their first playoff rankings released next week. In 2A, it's Kuemper on top, Central Lyon, Roland Story, Albertette, and Van Meter in the top five. Oldeboat, Arthur, Battle Creek, Otter Grove, Crestwood, Mid Prairie, Osage is number 9, and Spirit Lake is 10. In 1A, it's Regina, West Lyon, South Hardin, Appleton, Parkersburg, and Trainer, followed by Underwood, Beckman, Interstate 35 is 8th, Clarion, Goldfield, Dows is 9th, and Northeast is 10th. In Class A, Woodbury Central is on top, West Sioux, St. Ansgar's 3rd, Madrid and Sale, Albert in the top 5, 6 through 10, it's Riverside, East Buchanan, Northland, Wapsie Valley, and Westport. In an 8-man, it's Audubon, Iowa Valley, Woodbine, Bedford, and Bishop Garrigan. 6 through 10, it's Gladbrook, Rhinebeck, North Union, Edgewick, Colesburg, Kingsley, Pearson, and Coon Rapids, Baird. Clear Lake girls finished first, while the Mason City High boys finished second at the Algona Cross Country Invite on Monday. The Lions girls had 3 finish in the top 8 to win the team title with 60 points. Sioux Center was second with 87 points. Humboldt was third with 97. Mason City High finished 6th with 152 points. Adeline Hendricks, Sailor Schmidt, and Callie Colby finished 6th, 7th, and 8th, respectively, for Clear Lake. And times are 2021, 2042, and 2043. Leah Dykstra had Mason City's best time as she placed 15th with a time of 21:31. Mason City's Henry Hansen won the boys' race at a time of 16:25 to lead the River Hawks to a second-place finish in the team standings. Sioux Center won the team title with 58 points. Mason City was the runner-up with 87. Clear Lake was fourth with a score of 131. Tate Tisdall of Clear Lake finished third in a time of 16:52. Miles Hansen of Mason City finished sixth in a time of 16:59. See the full results of the Algona Cross Country Invite by heading to the local sports roundup in the sports section at KGLOAM.com. Garner Hayfield Ventura took home both team titles at their own cross country invite on Monday. Cardinals had 4th place in the top 9 to win the girls' title with 41 points. St. Ansgar was 2nd with 68. Lake Mills was 3rd with 90. Ava Witt of St. Ansgar won the girls' race at a time of 20:08. Garner Hayfield Ventura had 2 place in the top 5 on their way to taking the boys' team title with 59 points. North Iowa was 2nd with 72. Lake Mills was 3rd with 101. Cade Tabbert of Central Springs won the boys' race in a time of 16:47. You can see the full results of the Garner Hayfield Ventura Cross Country Invite as well by heading to the local sports roundup in the sports section at KGLOAM.com. Girls tennis started Dream Regional Team action yesterday in 1A Region 7. Clear Lake over Charles City 5-1. Decorah over Osage 5-0. Clear Lake will be at Decorah on Wednesday. The other side of the 1A Region 7 bracket is Wallach over Waverly Showrock 5-0. Grundy Center over Appleton Parkersburg 5-0. And 2A Region 3, it was Marshalltown sweeping Mason City 5-0. New York Giants have acquired quarterback J.J. McCarthy for the Minnesota Vikings for a 2027 fifth-round pick. Vikings announced the trade Monday pending McCarthy passing a physical. The Giants made the aggressive move days after Jackson Dart had surgery on his left knee. That'll sideline him for at least the rest of the regular season. Jameis Winston started to beat Tennessee on Sunday, and Coach John Harbaugh said afterward that Winston would get the nod again this coming weekend against Arizona. It's unclear what that means moving forward after adding McCarthy. That's check at KGLO Sports, and coming up here in the 8 o'clock hour, a very busy hour with local news. Coming up here at 8:05 after ABC News, we'll have funeral announcements and weather. Right around 8:30, we're scheduled to be joined by extreme meteorologist and a storm chaser, Dr. Reed Timber, who's going to be at NIAC tonight as part of the NIAC Performing Arts and Leadership Series with his presentation. Then after that, we'll have our Pet of the Week segment with Sybil Sukup from the Humane Society of North Iowa. That's all coming up here in the 8 o'clock hour on KGLO.
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6: From ABC News, I'm Sherry Preston. One of the leaders of the hacking group that hit the FBI is now under arrest. This just in, FBI head Kash Patel says he was picked up in the Netherlands, coming after the group Shiny Hunters says it got in through the FBI jobs site, ABC's Karen Waugh.
7: The notorious hacking group that took responsibility for the breach now claims it will not release the data, suggesting it only carried out the attack to show its capabilities after earlier this year, the FBI exposed details of how the group operates.
6: The Pentagon also revealing it was hacked, about 3 million current, former, and deceased military members may have had their personal information compromised. As leaders in the AI industry head to the White House for discussions with President Trump today, some continue sounding the alarm. OpenAI says it's scrapping the release of its latest AI model, saying it went far beyond what it was authorized to do and didn't meet the company's safety bar.
8: This coming on the heels of Australia's prime minister revealing that an artificial intelligence agent from OpenAI went rogue attacking a government-run health website, gaining unauthorized access to public and non-public files. OpenAI apologizing to the Australian people, saying it plans to rebuild trust, adding this is a new kind of cyber incident which represents an emerging global challenge.
6: ABC's Mary Bruce. A 2024 rape investigation reopened on the campus of Cornell University. ABC's Aaron Katursky.

0: Kaczynski with more on what happened when the woman first came forward.
1: The district attorney who declined to bring charges 2 years ago told us Jane Doe's allegations may be morally disturbing, but her account at the time did not describe a crime.
2: She clearly consented in the beginning, and there was never any indication that she changed that to the things that she participated in.
0: The woman has filed a civil lawsuit against Cornell. It says there were expulsions and suspensions. This is ABC News.
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0: Don't bother looking for Canadian Club Rye whiskey at your corner liquor store. It and about $1 billion worth of other Canadian goods have been banned.
7: It's the latest volley fired in a trade dispute that has roiled cross-border relations at the White House Monday.
8: Well, they want to have a deal with us. They call us all the time.
7: Without offering specifics, President Trump says.
8: The problem is that they've treated the United States very unfairly.
7: The new import ban covers 68 product categories, with Canadian liquor hit the hardest.
0: That's ABC's Jim Ryan. This hour, Lindsay Clancy returns to a Massachusetts courtroom for a hearing that could determine the future of her murder case.
9: All eyes are on prosecutors during the hearing, who could announce whether they plan to retry the case. Immediately after the mistrial earlier this month, Plymouth County District Attorney Tim Cruz declined to say whether he'd pursue the case further.
10: The noise in this case may be louder than it is for other prosecutions in our county, but we have treated it the same as any other case. Children were murdered. And it's our job to seek justice.
9: Meanwhile, defense lawyers for Clancy are pushing to have the case dismissed, as well as investigate the holdout juror who prompted the mistrial. Peter Haralambos, ABC News, New York.
0: Dennis Haskins, the actor best known for playing Principal Belding on Saved by the Bell, has died. He was 75. Lark Voorhees played Lisa on that show, paid tribute to him on our Instagram page, saying knowing him was one of the truest blessings of her life. I'm Sherry Preston, ABC News.
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13: Fifty-six degrees underneath a mostly cloudy sky. Good morning. Here's a look at local news this hour. From the KGLO Newsroom, I'm Bob Fisher reporting. Hancock County Board of Supervisors did not move forward on 6-month moratoriums on the development of data centers, solar farms, battery storage facilities, and crypto mines. At Monday's meeting, Florence Siskribin made a motion on each of the 4 moratoriums, with neither of the other 2 supervisors, Gary Rahans and Bud Germelin, seconding the motion, meaning the motions died. Ryman says a moratorium is not chasing away business opportunities.
14: I'm opposed to anyone thinking I'm opposed to data centers, that I'm opposed to economic development. I am not opposed to them. I just want to get the ordinance written, the comprehensive ordinance written, so that hopefully we protect everybody and that we can bring everybody together. That's what the purpose of the moratorium is to slow things down, get our ordinance, our comprehensive plan, so that we don't have, to Bud's point, someone attack us, that we don't have our things up to speed. And this is not chasing business away, in my opinion, because, to John's point, we are putting this out there that they know it's a moratorium, just so we can get basically those 2 things organized.
13: Rayon says the majority of the people he's talked with are open to the idea of a data center, but not a hypercenter that would have 6 or more data center facilities grouped together.
15: The number one thing I heard from people why they didn't like them was that term hypercenter. anything that needs to be done, you know, there's openness for data centers. We know there is. The hypercenter was the big killing point for a lot of them. That means six or more units at one location. I would throw into that as well the combination of buildings on adjoining property, you know. So if you got three on one and they buy the track next to it and they want to put three more in my eyes, that would make that a hyper, you know, because they're connected.
13: There was a new call for your supervisors, the supervisors, to look at a moratorium after the county's Planning and Zoning Commission earlier this month voted to deny a petition asking for a zoning change for a potential data center near Garner. The top executives of a company that plans to build a $15 billion steel mill in Southeast Iowa joined President Trump in the Oval Office Monday to announce the project. Prashant Ruya's family founded the Esser Group, which owns the iron ore mine in Minnesota. We'll be building the plant in Lee County. He's the director of Esser Capital.
16: With the new steel complex in Iowa, we will complete the fully integrated American supply chain from mine to mill. American ore carried on American railroads to an American steel plant powered by American energy, built and operated by an incredibly hardworking and talented American workforce.
13: Civil Iowa officials were in the Oval Office for the announcement, including Governor Kim Reynolds. She did not unveil the details of a state incentive package, but indicated she's been involved in the negotiations with the company.
17: Tough negotiations took place, but the mindset was always to get to where we are at today. And we could not be prouder than being the future home of the largest steel investment in this country.
18: That's right.
13: Congresswoman Marionette Miller-Meeks represents Lee County, which she says has been an area that's seen an exodus of jobs to other states and other countries.
19: It's heartbreaking when you're in those communities day after day. So to see the largest steel mill in America being built in Iowa and in Southeast Iowa, 1,700 permanent jobs, 6,000 construction jobs, average salary of $49. These are families that can make over $100,000. So it's just transformational in this area.
13: After the remarks by Iowa's delegation, Trump announced he plans to be in Iowa before the election. Republican U.S. Senate candidate Ashley Hinson says she would support annual increases in federal funding of cancer research, and she's proposed a new federal tax on imported tobacco products for the revenue to go toward pediatric cancer research. Hinson's the latest Iowa candidate to meet with the American Cancer Society's Cancer Action Network. She told the group that she's concerned about smoking's link to lung cancer and that she would support federal funding for programs that discourage people from smoking and help smokers quit. Hinson says federal funding to support research into cures for cancer should not be spent on indirect costs like administrative staff.
20: You talk about finding that new gene marker for pancreatic cancer or figuring out the blood test. If we can make it less invasive, right, and it's actually accurate, we want the researcher to discover that. We don't want to get caught up in administrative costs.
13: Hinson says her grandmother and two aunts died of cancer. Josh Turek, the Democrat running for the U.S. Senate, met with members of the American Cancer Society's Cancer Action Network last month and told the group his grandmother died of cancer. His father's been treated to two types of cancer, and his sister has recently been diagnosed with breast cancer. Turek says he'd vote to increase funding for cancer research and for Medicaid, a government-funded insurance program that many cancer patients rely on. Republican Zach Lane says many Iowans who support him in the race for governor are doing so because of what happened during the pandemic.
21: We are seeing energized people in the Republican Party and independents who are conservative who say that we're not going to give away and give up the progress that we've made, the rights that we had. They saw what happened during COVID. The veil was lifted. They saw what these people are willing to do to take your rights away, to lock people down, to shut your churches down, all of these things.
13: After President Trump declared COVID a national public health emergency, Governor Reynolds ordered schools, churches, and most businesses to close on March 17, 2020, and she gradually started lifting those restrictions in late April. This spring, the legislature passed a bill that Reynolds signed into law that will prevent future governors from ordering the closure of private businesses or churches. The new law also forbids vaccine mandates during public health emergencies. Lane made his comments over the weekend during a forum in Humboldt. Sargento County authorities say the execution of a search warrant in Wright County has led to a drug-related arrest. The Sargento County Sheriff's Office says on September 3rd, investigators executed a search warrant at 2271 Jackson Avenue in Clarion as part of an ongoing narcotics investigation. As a result, 30-year-old Jacob Peterson of Clarion was charged with possession of marijuana with the intent to deliver, possession of psilocybin mushrooms, possession of THC extract cartridges, and three counts of failure to affix a drug tax stamp, all Class D felonies, as well as possession of drug paraphernalia, simple misdemeanor. Peterson was arrested by the Iowa State Patrol at his residence without incident. The Sirgoda County Sheriff's Office

0: was assisted by the Lurie Central Iowa Narcotics Task Force, the Iowa Division of Narcotics Enforcement, and the Wright County Sheriff's Office. It's a suspended sentence for a Mason City man originally accused of committing burglary. A criminal complaint filed by the Mason City Police Department accused 23-year-old Larry Huggins of showing up at a home on Westview Drive on the afternoon of April 30th asking for money. Huggins is accused of breaking two windows on the passenger side of the victim's vehicle with a handgun. He's later accused of forcing entry into the victim's apartment while displaying a handgun. Huggins was charged with first-degree burglary, a Class B felony, punishable by up to 25 years in prison, as well as fourth-degree criminal mischief, a serious misdemeanor. As part of a plea agreement with prosecutors, Huggins last week pleaded guilty to assault with a dangerous weapon and the fourth-degree criminal mischief. District Judge Adam Sauer sentenced Huggins to a two-year prison term on the assault charge and a year in jail on the criminal mischief charge, with both terms being suspended. He was placed on a total of 2 years probation. Wet conditions slowed down the harvest again last week. Dar Danielson with more.
1: The USDA crop report says there was just one day suitable for field work for the week that ended on Sunday. The amount of corn harvested increased only 1% from last week to 5% overall, and is now 9% behind last year. Number of soybeans in the bin also only went up 1% for a total of 3% harvested statewide. That is now 12% behind last year. Crop experts, though, say there's still time to catch up with some dry weather. Radio Iowa, I'm Dar Danielson.
0: And a flood watch is in effect for a good portion of our listing area, as well as central and western Iowa from this evening through late Thursday night. National Weather Service forecaster Elliot Morrow says they're still trying to figure out what area of the state will be hit the hardest.
2: Center axis of heaviest rain is a little questionable. Right now it looks to be northwest area could see the heaviest, but with forecast being a few days out here, could change.
0: Morrow says the storm could dump a good amount of rain before it clears out, as 1 to 2 inches is reasonable through the week here. It could be locally heavy amounts as we get through multiple rounds of showers, especially areas that get persistent showers. That was where the higher rainfall totals will be. Things will dry out heading into the weekend. That's a look at local news this hour from the KGLO Newsroom. I'm Bob Fisher reporting. A look at funeral announcements of mother coming up. Leon with
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4: Twins territory, it's Chris Atterbury. 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
0: 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Marty Judding, age 73, of Lake Mills, passed away under hospice care on Thursday. Visitation will begin at noon Thursday at Shop Funeral Homes, Middlestead Chapel in Lake Mills. Memorial service will begin that afternoon at 1 o'clock. Rebecca Becky O'Green, 75, of Mason City, passed away peacefully, surrounded by her loving family. Memorial service will be held 11 o'clock on Thursday at Hogan Brewer Moore Colonial Chapel in Mason City. Visitation 1 hour prior to the service from 10 to 11. Dennis Wayne Parcher, 88, of Rockford, passed away on Friday at the IOF home in Mason City. Funeral service 4 o'clock today. This afternoon at the First United Methodist Church in Rockford. Visitation will be at the church before the service from 2 to 4. Hogan Bremer Moore in charge of the services. Kai River Herring was born on Thursday, September 24th at Mercy One North Iowa Medical Center. Although his time on earth was very short, he was deeply loved for the moment he was known. Memorial service 3 o'clock Thursday at Hogan Bremer Moore Colonial Chapel in Mason City. Family will greet others an hour prior to the service. Stella

0: Rose Koth was born September 25th at Mercy in North Iowa. She passed away knowing only the warmth and love of her family. Memorial service 1 o'clock Wednesday, October 7th at Hogan Berber Moore Colonial Chapel in Mason City. Visitation 1 hour prior to the service. And Alan Livingston Stevens passed away on September 24th. Services Thursday at 11 a.m. at the Emmanuel Lutheran Church in Grafton. Visitation 1 hour prior to the service. Hogan Berber Moore in charge of the arrangements. That's today's look at funeral announcements here on KGLO, brought to you as a courtesy of Major Erickson Funeral Home in Mason City. 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
3: It's that time of the year again, where we begin to see a rise in respiratory illnesses. Viruses tend to spread well in the fall and winter months as the temperatures drop and people stay indoors. The CDC already warning that strep throat infections are beginning to increase as kids are back in school. Meanwhile, common cold viruses are also on the rise. There's no vaccine for these illnesses, so prevention includes staying home when you're sick, washing your hands, and cleaning surfaces. While still currently low nationwide, flu and RSV are also expected to begin increasing in the next few weeks. Last season, CDC numbers show flu infected an estimated 32 million Americans, leading to nearly 400,000 hospitalizations and 25,000 deaths. Flu shots are available now and recommended for everyone over the age of 6 months. RSV is the leading cause of infant hospitalizations, and protection is available for those infants as well as older adults and pregnant women who can get a shot in late pregnancy to protect their newborns. Health officials say getting vaccinated is one of the best things you can do to reduce your risk of severe illness from these viruses, including hospitalization and death. 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
2: Coming up 8:20 here on KGLO as we look at the weather situation. We have a flood watch in effect for the majority of our listing area from late tonight through Thursday. We could see excessive runoff may result in flooding of rivers, creeks, and streams, and other low-lying and flood-prone locations. Area creeks and streams are running high and could flood with more heavy rain. For a long period of showers and storms is forecast tonight through Thursday evening. That'll fall on saturated soil. Rainfall totals could range from 2 to 4 inches in a southwest and northeast-oriented band across central Iowa, with locally higher amounts likely. And that could lead to flash flooding. In addition, poor drainage and low-lying areas may experience ponding. All that rainfall will cause rises on area rivers, which may exceed flood stage in at least a few locations. KGLO weather the rest of the day today calls for scattered showers and storms likely late, with otherwise cloudy skies, with a high of 68, winds of the south at 8 to 15. Tonight, cloudy with scattered thunderstorms likely, a low of 61, south winds at 5 to 10. For Wednesday, scattered thunderstorms likely, otherwise cloudy with a high of 71, with a wind out of the south at around 5. Wednesday night, cloudy, scattered showers likely, a low of 57. Thursday, 65 for a high, with a 30% chance of scattered showers continuing. Then things dry out, at least the forecast. Thursday night, 47 for a low under a cloudy sky. 64 for a high on Friday under a partly cloudy sky. Mostly clear Friday night, a low of 43. Saturday, partly cloudy with a high of 64. Saturday night, partly cloudy, a low of 47. Sunday, mostly sunny with a high of 63.

0: Sunday night, mostly clear, low of 43. And Monday, mostly sunny with a high of 61. Around the area this hour, we have mostly cloudy skies being reported. It is 57 in Niagara Falls. It is 60 in Estherville, 61 in Algota and Fort Dodge, and 63 in Clarion. At Radio Park, a south wind at 7. Relative humidity at 93%. The barometric pressure is steady at 29.93 inches. Mostly cloudy skies and 56 here at your hometown news station, AM 1300 KGLO. Coming up here before 9 o'clock, once again, we are scheduled to be talking with extreme meteorologist and storm chaser Dr. Reed Tibber, who's going to be out at the NIAC tonight as part of the North Iowa Area Community College Performing Arts and Leadership Series. With his presentation, Dominate the Storm, a heart-pumping evening with Reed Tibber, America's most famous storm chaser. And then we'll have Pet of the Week with Sybil Sukup for the Humane Society of North Iowa. 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That's all coming up here in the next 37 and a half minutes here on KGLO. 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
1: White corn leaf spots are an emerging concern. I'm Nicole Haslip with Managing for Profit on Brownfield. At the beginning of September, a new disease was confirmed in Michigan cornfields. Marty Chilvers is the plant pathologist with Michigan State University.
2: This is super interesting. I mean, it's pretty unfortunate to find a new disease too. It resembles like white spots on the corn plant. They're about a quarter to a half inch in size. It looks like paraquat injury, like a herbicide injury. And we're finding it pretty much in every field that we walk into at this point in time. So I think we have like 16 counties in Michigan where we have confirmations, and it sounds like colleagues in Pennsylvania and New York may also have it. We don't know a lot about this disease at this point in time. So there's a couple of names. Basospheria leaf spot is one of the names it goes by, or maize white spot is what we think it is. So where we're at the moment is that we're trying to isolate the causal fungus and then go ahead and do some sequencing to confirm what it is. And we've done some initial sequencing, but it doesn't match anything in the databases. And that's probably just because this disease hasn't been given a lot of attention in the past. It's a problem around the world, Brazilian corn production. There's a whole list of countries that it's been reported in. It was reported, or that disease was reported in Florida back in 1999. But really, since then, there hasn't really been much discussion about it. So it seems it's very surprising that we're finding it at the level we're finding it. Some fields are definitely going to take a little bit of a hit in terms of it sounds like it's drying down some silage fields pretty quickly, or has dried down some silage fields pretty quickly. And some fields are lit up pretty bad that it will have some impact on yield. A lot of the other fields, maybe it was late enough and light enough that it's not going to have a significant impact, but the concern is what's going to happen next year. I'm having flashbacks to tar spot in 2016 when we first saw that little bit of tar spot.
1: Chilvers tells Brownfield he suspects it's widespread through at least the Great Lakes.
2: New York is the state. Our colleague there has probably, you know, perhaps identified some fields that are pretty lit up. Pennsylvania, I don't know how many samples they've got in yet. Looks pretty light. The same in northern Indiana. It sounds like it's there as well, but we don't have samples for that yet. So certainly, I wouldn't be surprised if it's in Illinois, Indiana, Ohio, Pennsylvania, New York, Ontario, Wisconsin, right? But it's about just getting out and looking for it. Again, it's quite surprising because we haven't seen this before. And, you know, it was reported, 26 years ago in Florida, and then really not any information since then. So yeah, we're a little bit concerned.
1: He's encouraging growers to scout for similar symptoms to help determine how widespread the disease is and identify it.
2: They encourage people just to have a look at their fields where there's still a little bit of green out there. As things senesce, as things dry down completely, it'll be harder to pick this out. But even then, if you think you see it, just grab a sample. If you can't get it into us straight away, just put it in a paper bag, let it dry, whether it's green now or dry. We'd really like to know the hybrid if possible, and any notes about, you know, was there a lot of disease or not. It'd be nice to identify, you know, any hybrids that are susceptible just so we can help with planning for next season. But if you see something strange, I think get a sample in so we can help you understand what is going on so that we can figure out management going forward.
1: I'm Nicole Haslip with Managing for Profit on Brownfield.
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6: From ABC News Tech Trends, President Trump and House Speaker Mike Johnson are expected to meet with top tech leaders today in Washington. Attendees at the luncheon will include Anthropic CEO Dario Amodei, who's issued dire warnings about the potential for AI to disrupt human life as we know it. Mark Zuckerberg, the head of Meta, will also be there. He's pushed back on calls to collectively slow down AI development, saying every lab has the responsibility and incentive to move at the pace required to train its models safely. American consumers are increasingly turning to artificial intelligence tools to help with their online shopping.
7: What we're finding is that consumers trust the results they're getting from the AI platforms and are very confident and satisfied with those results.
6: That's Vivek Pandia, lead insights analyst for Adobe, who says AI traffic to U.S. retail sites this holiday shopping season is expected to rise 130% year on year. With Tech Trends, I'm Mike Dubosky, ABC News.
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1: 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As extreme meteorologist and storm chaser Dr. Reed Timmer is joining us this morning, as he'll be at North Iowa Area Community College later tonight as part of the NIAC Performing Arts and Leadership Series with his program called Dominate the Storm. As we go to the live line, and Dr. Timmer, we appreciate you joining us.
2: Thank you so much for having me.
1: You bet. If for some reason somebody is listening to our program this morning and they don't know anything about Reed Timmer, tell them about what an extreme meteorologist and storm chaser does.
2: Well, I've been doing it since I got my driver's license 30 years ago, just having nonstop storm chasing. And it seems like the last 3 years, there have been a ton of tornadoes, and the seasons are incredibly persistent. But I'm a meteorologist. I went to the University of Oklahoma to study meteorology. I'm really into the sciences. Especially the science of tornadoes and chasing storms. But I'm also a storm chaser. We have a tank-like vehicle called the Dominator 3, that can drive into tornadoes. We shoot sensors into the tornadoes that give us a real-time tornado intensity estimate. We do a lot of driving, but we've been up in this area quite a bit this year because all the severe weather was up in Iowa, Illinois, and Wisconsin pretty much all spring and summer into the fall.
1: Well, and you know, maybe talk a little bit about, you know, this area, because I know, you know, we've talked about in the past Tornado Alley, and this area in particular, I don't think was included in that. If you look back, two or three decades ago, has that Tornado Alley area shifted a little bit here into more into Iowa, you think?
2: Well, I've always included Iowa into Tornado Alley. I definitely struggled a little bit seeing tornadoes here in the early 2000s. It seemed like they always would push into Illinois on those warm fronts back in the day. But I've seen a bunch of tornadoes in Iowa over the last 30 years. But I do think it's been more active here the last three because of the development of the North Pacific Oscillation, the warm phase up in the North Pacific, which encourages a ridge over the ocean, and then a downstream stream train of troughs that can definitely hammer the Great Plains into the upper Midwest. But we had a ring of fire pattern as well this summer. We had that intense summertime anticyclone over the southern plains, and we just kept having a wave after wave after wave of disturbances over that big instability from the corn sweat. But it is happening this year, at least, a lot more in the upper Midwest and Corn Belt. Illinois had over 250 tornadoes this year, a bunch upstream in Iowa. And we've been in Wisconsin a lot. We saw that Appleton, Wisconsin tornado, the EF3, high-end EF3, in late July. So I think a lot of this is related to the Super El Nino in the tropical Pacific. But there has been an expansion in Tornado Alley in terms of time. I think we're chasing a lot more during the winter into the early spring and late summer into the fall as well.
1: Yeah, because especially around here, I know to the east of Mason City had a tornado in the straight line wind event in December a few years ago. And it's almost becoming a year-round phenomena throughout the country.
2: Yeah, and I remember chasing that event in December. It was that skinny squall line with tornadoes embedded in it, and I think it had like over 100 tornadoes, QLCS tornadoes we call them, the real fast-moving ones that are embedded into a line. But I do think that Iowa has always been included in Tornado Alley, in my mind, just because it's in the Great Plains up here in the Corn Belt. But it does seem to be, there does seem to be an expansion in the season, the tornado season. I haven't experienced such persistent tornado seasons that will begin in January, February, and then continue all summer long into the fall. We used to have a couple weeks off here and there. You'd have a couple weeks of tornadoes and then a couple weeks off, and it would be a little bit more sporadic, but it's just been nonstop storm chasing over the last 3 years.
1: Well, I know, the first time I got to see you in action, of course, was with the TV series Storm Chasers, And maybe just, you know, go back to, you know, the timeline, obviously being involved with that show. And now, you know, I know I consistently watch, you know, your products on social media and YouTube and whatnot.
2: You.
1: And obviously things have just shifted with, you know, being on TV and now dominating social media.
2: Yeah, they definitely shifted, and there's been a big technology evolution as well. When I first started storm chasing in the late 90s into the early 2000s, we didn't even have cell phones. We had paper maps before the time of mobile internet. And then in 2003, we got the cell phone in the Dominator. And so we were able to call a nowcaster who's looking at radar and can tell us about storms that might be outside of our field of vision. And then in 2007, we had a GPS with map-based software that made it a lot easier. So there's definitely been a big technology evolution. I was a part of that big reality TV boom that happened 2007 and 8 through about 2012. And a part of that was Discovery Channel Storm Chasers. And we had two interceptors on the show, the TIV, or the Tornado Intercept Vehicle, and the Dominator. And we also had the Doppler on wheels with Dr. Werman. And we

0: that you've been able to implement?
1: Well, the development of miniaturized sensor technology has been a game changer for us. I know in the movie Twister, they had the Dorothy probe where they would release sensors into the tornadoes. So that was kind of accurate foreshadowing because as technology advanced, you can have these miniaturized computers that you can launch into the tornado using a rocket or an air cannon or drive them in with the Dominator. And they send the data back to the Dominator, real-time wind speed, information on the pressure, temperature, and relative humidity of the tornado. So now it's possible to get a three-dimensional X-ray of the wind and thermodynamics inside of a tornado, but we just have to pepper it with sensors using our air cannons and throwing them out the window from the inside of the tornado with the Dominator. So our mission is definitely science-based, 100%. We're trying to intercept the tornado and figure out just how powerful the wind speeds can get in those suction vortices right at ground level.
0: And then, you know, talk about, you know, the technology and the Dominator itself and how that's evolved through the years, because, and people may not realize once again what the Dominator is. It's just a big storm-chasing vehicle that, as best as possible, keeps you safe in those storms.
1: Yeah, and the outer shell is shaped so that there's always a downward force directed on the vehicle no matter which way the wind is coming from. And it has a hydraulic system, too, so we can drop the shell flush to the ground. And two spikes will go in about 4 to 6 inches into the ground, and that anchors us down inside of the tornado. So our goal is to get in the path of the tornado with the Dominator, deploy the spikes, let it steamroll us, let it move over us, and then we release the sensors into the tornado that send us back live data on the tornado intensity and wind speeds that we're measuring with the sensors. But we've actually had three Dominators over the years. We built our first one in 2008 into 2009. That was the Dominator 1. And then we had the Dominator 2 that was based on a Chevy Tahoe and a 2011 GMC Yukon. And the Dominator 3 is based on a Ford F-350. That's the base vehicle. We built the shell around it, the spike system as well, but we've advanced the technology a lot with the Dominator 3. It has a state-of-the-art live streaming system. The science equipment is definitely a more advanced than it used to be. Our air cannons and what we use to launch the sensors into tornadoes. We're working with an extreme engineer out of Perkins, Oklahoma, named Will Clay, 25. So he builds all of our equipment, research equipment. Even builds jet-powered lawnmowers down there in Perkins, Oklahoma, so we can pretty much build anything.
0: Well, let's talk a little bit more about your day here in Mason City, and it sounds like, first of all, you are making a stop at a school later today.
1: Yeah, I'm speaking at a local school this morning, late morning, and then our event tonight at the NIAC Center, which is the local college here. We're going to be speaking at 7 p.m., and we're sharing with you what it's like to be inside of a tornado, our science mission as well, and our plans for 2027 with the Dominator 5.
0: Well, we look forward to that event tonight. And anything else you want to add about either tonight's event or storm chasing in general before we let you go?
1: Well, we look forward to seeing everybody out there. It's a family-friendly event. It's a heart-pounding evening, though. There's a lot of crazy videos that show the inside of a tornado, but it's inspirational for the next generation of storm chasers and meteorologists. And it's called Never Stop Chasing. So the theme is to never stop chasing your passions. I love storm chasing with all my heart. That's why I'm still doing it 30 years later. And we look forward to seeing what the next generation of storm chasers are capable of.
0: Well, Dr. Tibber, we appreciate you taking a little time out to join us here on the program this morning, and we hope your stay in Mason City will be a great one, and we look forward to tonight's event out at NIAC. So thanks again for joining us.
1: Thank you so much for having me, and we love Mason City. We're here all the time. I was just here about a month ago, and I look forward to seeing you out there as well.
0: All right. Sounds good. Thanks again. We appreciate it.
1: Thank you. Never stop chasing.
0: That's right. Never stop chasing. So Dr. Reed Tibber joining us this morning. He'll be at NIAC, North Iberia Community College, later tonight as part of the NIAC Performing Arts and Leadership Series with Dominate the Storm, a heart-pumping evening with Reed Tibber, America's most famous storm chaser. That's, and of course, you can call the NIAC box office to learn more about how you can get your tickets for tonight. 8:42 here on your hometown news station, AM 1300 KGLO, streaming live.

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4: 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The United States Congress created the Cooperative Extension Service as part of the Smith-Lever Act in 1914. The act enabled producers and their families to receive help in agricultural production, livestock health, home economics. It also included in that Cooperative Extension Service to charter working with young boys and young girls in rural America on some of those same areas, introductory levels, and thus the National 4-H Organization was born. That's today's American Agriculture History Minute. I'm Mark Oppold.
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1: 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So we talk with Sybil Sukup from the Humane Society of North Iowa. Thank you for adjusting your schedule because of Mr. Dr. Reed Timmer from the Extreme Meteorologist. I don't know if you watch any of his stuff. Yes.
8: Yes. Very cool.
1: Yeah. So he was out at NIAC tonight and at school today. And so he was able to join us. But the window was very...
8: Very limited.
1: Very limited. So
8: yes, he's got a tighter schedule than I'm. And I, you know, my morning's just been pretty easy breezy.
1: Right.
8: I did have to take, you know, a very slow route here because on the way I passed, I would say about $6 million worth of farm equipment.
1: Really?
8: I had to just pull off the side of the road and wait, actually, because they were really clean, so they haven't been used yet, I'm guessing, for the season. But five massive combines were coming at, followed by two massive tractors.
1: Well, of course, with the rain in the forecast,
8: yeah.
1: If there's any chance to get in the fields, the farmers
8: business.
1: Are going to get in the fields today.
8: Yeah, four combines, two massive tractors, and a...
1: Partridge in a pear tree?
8: No, yes. The dump box where they would put it all, yes. You know. I don't know the dump box. I don't know my farm terms at all. But
1: we'll quiz you on that next week. I'll give you a week.
8: Oh, God. But no, it's great to see farmers get in the field, and we are under a flood watch or something, right?
1: Yep.
8: Yeah.
1: Yep.
8: Crazy.
1: So.
8: But anyway, yeah.
1: It is what it is.
8: Yeah.
1: And we can't control Mother Nature.
8: No. Nope.
1: Even if we could, that'd kind of be scary.
8: She wouldn't listen to us.
1: Probably not. So. Anyway, so Pet of the Week, what do we got this week?
8: So we're almost to the month of October.
1: Yeah.
8: Which is, my birthday month, just FYI.
1: Happy birthday in advance.
8: And yeah, the whole month. But then also Halloween is at the end of the month.
1: Yes.
8: And so I wanted to talk about some kitty cats, in particular black kitties.
1: Okay.
8: With Halloween coming up, sure. We need a black kitty. So right now we have like almost 100 cats in our shelter still. Of them, 40 are kittens, and of that 40, one is named Donovan, and that's who I want to talk about
1: today.
8: Donovan is this sweet little black kitty. He came in as a stray back in July, and he was too little to be in the shelter. Actually, not too little, but too non-socialized. He came in by himself and either was taken from mom too soon or mom left or, who knows. But so we sent him into foster care with one of our best cat foster moms named McKenna, and she just cuddled him and gave him lots of loves. And then he just settled right down and became a wonderful kitty. So now he's back in the shelter, though, waiting to be adopted. But Donovan is one of many black cats. And for whatever reason, just year-round, black cats tend to get overlooked. And, you know, people want an orange cat or a calico cat or a tabby cat. And there just seems to be a lot more black cats just in general. And so Donovan is one of those sleek-looking black cats, like a little mini jaguar panther going through your living room. But he is in a room now with other cats that he has become social with and friends with. And what's great about Donovan is that he's recently discovered how to use the hamster wheel.
1: Oh.
8: Somebody donated one of those wheels for us, you know, for pets to use. And Donovan has recently learned how to use it. And so he gets on there and, you know, does his little thing. And then just for a little bit, because then he's like, ooh, that's a lot of work. And he's a kitten, you know, so he's got to work hard and then take a rest and then eat some treats and then get back on that wheel. But he's a lot of fun and he likes to play. Thanks to McKenna, he's very social and friendly and sweet. He's a cuddly little buddy. And, you know, he's just deserves to have that forever home. And, you know, the month of October is, there used to be this whole superstition about, like, oh, you know, shelters can't adopt out black cats in October.
1: Really?
8: It's an old superstition of, like, a pagan-related sacrificial thing that, okay, to my knowledge, I have never, ever, ever heard or experienced anything like that happening in my lifetime. Wow. And so I think it's just one of those superstitions, you know, like, black cats are bad luck, or don't walk out on a ladder. But black cats are not bad luck. They're actually good luck. I mean, to me anyway, I have a black kitty. And I mean, they go with every outfit. They...
1: Because, of course, that's what I'm thinking of.
8: Right. They match your decor perfectly. I love that, you know, if they're in like a cat bed and you can't see them and then they open their eyes and it's like, oh, there's a cat in there. You're looking into the void and then all of a sudden a kitty comes out. But black cats are wonderful. I mean, cats in general are always very wonderful. But black cats especially, I think, are just really pretty. I mean, I have a black kitty. They have cute little black velvet nose, and they have, you know, some have really fiery green eyes, some have orange fiery eyes, and they're just a really beautiful cat. And that's Donovan. He's a sweet kitty and deserves to have that forever home.
1: All right. So if anybody is interested, what do they need to do?
8: So you can come see Donovan in person and help him learn more how to use this wheel and other toys that we've got.
1: How big's this wheel?
8: I mean, it sits probably 4 feet high.
1: Okay.
8: It's big. It's meant for cats.
1: Right.
8: I call it a hamster wheel.
1: It's one of those things I'm envisioning, but then you said hamster wheel.
8: I know.
1: I wonder if it's smaller than I'm thinking, but I've seen those.
8: I call it a hamster wheel because most people can picture what that is. Hamster wheel. But it's for cat.
1: Right.
8: Yeah.
1: A little bigger.
8: A little bit bigger. Yeah. And I think that people, this is something that was donated to us, which we're very grateful for.
1: Yeah.
8: But I think sometimes people have purchased this for their own cat and they're, you know, maybe they have an overweight cat or something and they're like, oh, my kitty needs to get more exercise. And they get it for their cat and their cat's like,
1: No, forget it.
8: Yeah. Get that thing out of here. And then they donate it to us. And, you know, not all cats use those things. I mean, some cats, we try to lure them in. Like, we'll set a treat on the wheel and then use a little feather toy to get them to try to pounce forward at it. Mm-hmm. And that sometimes works. And then sometimes it's like, cats have a mind of their own, you know?
1: Well, it's just like, you know, we get a treadmill in the home and sometimes you use it, sometimes you don't.
8: It becomes a clothes hanger.
1: That's right.
8: But, yeah, we have him in one of our community rooms in the lobby area with a bunch of other kitties. And he enjoys being in there with those cats. And we have benches in that room that you can go and hang out in. We have music that's piped in. It's very zen, very fun. But, yeah, come out and see Donovan. We're open Tuesday through Friday, 10 to 4, Saturday, 10 to 2. Or you can look at him on our webpage as well. Our page is hsni.org. That's HSNI is in Humane Society, North Iowa.org. And his name is Donovan.
1: Donovan.
8: D-O-N-O-V-A-N. We have a little search tool on the right-hand side of the home screen where you can put in a name and search from there.
1: Good.
8: Or, you know, if you want to look at some really, really cute kitties, just click on the Cats for Adoption and
1: scroll
8: that's
1: through
8: a rabbit hole you can spend a whole afternoon on.
1: Yeah. and still looking for volunteers.
8: Yes, we've been actually, you know, I had put out a plea and we've since the kids went back to school, and we've actually been really busy, which is wonderful. Last Saturday, I was I worked Saturday, and it was rainy and kind of icky and spitty, and I thought, oh, it's probably going to be really slow, and that makes the day go long. Holy mackerel, we were so busy. We had a bunch of adoptions that went on in the morning, and then it was nonstop volunteers. A lot of parents brought their young kids out, which is wonderful. And I love, you know, when kids come out and they listen to the instructions and they're learning at a young age the appropriate way to handle and be introduced to animals they don't know. And so I feel like, you know, the kids are really paying attention and they get a lot of value out of it.
1: Right, right.
8: Yeah. And so it was very busy. But yes, we are always still needing volunteers, dog walkers especially.
1: All right.
8: So come on out. Anyone can volunteer if you're 18 or older. Just show up. No flip-flops or slides. Wear, like, actual tennis shoes. 16 and older, you just need, like, mom, dad, guardian permission on a visitor form. And then 15 and younger, you do need to come with an adult. You know, we're dealing with live animals, so safety first.
1: 16, 17, is that, like, a one-time permission form, or do you need to do it every
8: one time?
1: Oh, so,
8: yep,
1: so, that makes it simple, too.
8: Yep, and that's on our website as well, that visitor form.
1: Time,
8: yep. Under the volunteer page, there's a whole, like, volunteering 101 page. And, yeah, you can download that visitor form online, send it with your kid. Again, it just needs to be a mom or dad or a guardian that says it's okay for you to volunteer at the shelter.
1: All right.
8: So
1: we appreciate you stopping by and being patient with us today.
8: Of course. No problem. Thank you.
1: All righty. Sybil Sukup with the Humane Society of North Iowa with the Pet of the Week here on KGLO, brought to you by Animal Medical Hospital in Mason City, a full-service veterinarian located here in Mason City. 8:58 here on KGLO, and that'll wrap up the KGLO morning program for today.
9: Animal.

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5: From ABC News, I'm Sherry Preston. Before the Senate Judiciary Committee right now, Jack Smith, the special counsel in charge of investigations against President Trump following his first administration. Some Republicans say Smith's probe included their phone records, something they say was a privacy violation. Smith has maintained in the past he was looking into what calls President Trump had made at the time of his investigations to certain lawmakers. And he also added,
6: the status, power, prominence, or political affiliation of the subject of an investigation must play no role in the decision to investigate, prosecute, or decline to prosecute.
5: Under arrest, one of the leaders of the group claiming responsibility for hacking into the FBI's job site and capturing the private information of thousands of employees and potential employees. He was picked up in the Netherlands, but his group still has the data, says ABC's Pierre Thomas.
7: The key question, what do the hackers plan to do with this massive amount of FBI data? Last night, the group Shining Hunters telling reporters they don't plan to publish the FBI's private information, suggesting they stole the data to refute FBI claims that they often overstate the scale of their hacks. Clearly, the FBI does not trust them, warning its employees.
5: Some of the biggest leaders in AI research will be at the White House today. However, says ABC Sophie Flay,
8: OpenAI is shelving its next AI model, scrapping its release, saying it did not meet the company's bar for safety and went beyond what it was authorized to do. The Wall Street Journal reports the model wasn't always honest about the work it had done. It follows months of AI agents breaking their own rules, including hacking into another company and targeting U.S. government websites.
5: ABC's Sophie Flay, chipmaker NVIDIA, claiming its new security system can cut rogue agents off within milliseconds if they try to reach prohibited systems. The Dow is down 87 points. 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
5: New fallout and new questions after the reopening of a rape case at Cornell University. A woman says she was raped by multiple men at a frat house in 2024, but no criminal charges were ever filed against her accusers. ABC's Hannah Batah also says, meantime,
8: Cornell's own survey last year found 35% of undergraduate women reported non-consensual sexual contact involving force or incapacitation, up from 20% in 2021. But among women in sororities, it was more than half.
5: The director of engineering for the New York Times games section allegedly shot and killed by his 77-year-old in-laws in Dublin, California over the weekend. The case reportedly involves a pending divorce, a child custody battle, and accusations of child abuse and domestic violence. Legal expert Stephen Clark.
1: Certainly you cannot take this type of action, even if there is abuse in the home, but it could be a factor in how the case plays out to a jury. If these parents had tried to stop this and it was continuing, you could see the defense make a hybrid of the burning bed argument, that this was the only steps they could take, which could reduce the murder charges potentially.
5: Before you reach for that Diet Coke with dinner, listen to this new study. Researchers say in order to get the best night's sleep, you should stop drinking caffeine nearly 9 hours before bedtime. Doctors say caffeine intake closer than that could cost you a lot of good rest. Sherry Preston, ABC News.
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14: A flood watch begins at 7 p.m. tonight and continues until 1 a.m. Friday morning. Thunderstorms likely today, otherwise cloudy skies expected. Highs level off around 69, winds out of the south 8 to 15 miles per hour. Storms likely tonight, lows dip down to about 61, cloudy skies expected. Chance for showers tomorrow, high of 71. That's the weatherology forecast for AM 1300 KGLO. Right now, 59.
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0: show in the Fairwinds Credit Union Studio. I'm George Camel, joined by Jared Warshaw. The number to call is 888-825-5225 if you want to jump into the conversation with your money question. Amanda in Sacramento up next. What's going on, Amanda?
1: Hey, guys. Thanks for taking my call.
0: Sure.
1: I tried to back out here before I got on the line because I feel like I'm in just a different financial situation than some of the other callers.
2: That's okay.
0: I'm glad you didn't back out.
2: Yeah.
1: I was assured that I belong here.
2: Absolutely you do. We've heard it all.
1: Well, thank you. So I'm trying to decide. I think I know what to do, but I'd love your guys' advice. I'm in a situation where I just broke up with my ex, the father of my children. So I'm a single mom. Mm. And since 2024, I've been paying the mortgage on the house that we're staying in. I have a divorce agreement that's been signed by the judge and in the court that says that this house is basically mine, that if I sell it, I get the profits and
2: all of it.
1: I can stay here. Yeah.
2: Good.
1: So my ex took an equity loan out on the home before he made that agreement. So I have to pay a $500 equity loan and a wonderful mortgage payment of $1,100, which is so reasonable.
0: Yeah.
1: And so this house was my family home, and my dad, before he passed away, it's actually my ex because it all went in his name, buy the home, and we got a good 3% interest rate on it. So I'm in a place where, even though it's a challenge for me to handle it all by myself, I couldn't really get rent for any cheaper than $1,600 for myself and my two children.
0: Mm-hmm.
1: So I'm in a place where I've gotten a couple payments behind, and I used credit cards, about $8,000 worth of credit cards, to pay bills for a few months, and I'm $2,000 behind on the mortgage. And my income is variable. I work as an associate marriage and family therapist, so I make a decent income, but I deal with a lot of cancellations and then recently health issues.
2: What do you make as the counselor?
1: I make $65 an hour.
2: Okay.
1: And that's, because I'm still under supervision, so I only make a portion of the hourly rate, which is about $150 an hour.
2: But you're saying it's hard to get 40 hours when people constantly back out.
1: Yes.
0: There's no cancellation fee?
1: Unfortunately, no, because I work with partnership clients, so that's a Medi-Cal division of Medi-Cal, and we can't charge the clients anything.
2: So on an average week, if you had to say, on an average week, how many hours, paid hours, do you think you work?
1: So I shoot for 20, which is considered full-time for therapy because I'm a trauma therapist, and after about 6 hours a day, I start to, almost fall asleep in session.
2: So that's around $5,200 a month?
1: It is.
2: And what do you bring home from there?
1: And so what I've actually been bringing home is closer to $3,000 a month. My last couple paychecks have actually been under $1,500. I get paid bimonthly. And so that's, just barely enough to cover the bills. I do get $800 for child support. Okay. So that's a bit of a buffer.
2: So if we were to build your budget today, we'd build it on $3,800 a month?
1: Yes.
2: Okay.
1: Yes, because that's baseline what I bring home.
2: Okay. Sorry for that kind of, I just needed to get those numbers. If there's anything else you want to keep going, you can go ahead and keep going.
1: Go ahead. I think that we could probably work with that as far as what you guys might advise.
0: Great. Okay. So that's about 42% of your take-home pay is getting eaten up by this mortgage, which is a lot, but if nothing's on fire so far, if we can work consistently. Do you have any other debts?
1: I do have, school debt.
0: How much is that?
1: It's $128,000, but I haven't started getting charged for it. I'm on an income-based payment.
2: Okay.
1: So the interest on that is staggering, but I'm not being charged for it yet.
2: It's not, the interest is not accruing while you're on your income.
1: It is accruing.
2: Oh, it is accruing.
0: So this could be $150,000 in student loan debt in no time.
1: Easily.
2: What's the payment? What's the minimum payment to stop it from being deferred?
1: To cover the interest? Is that what you're asking?
2: Well, what are you paying anything on it right now? Is there any monthly payment due? Okay.
1: No.
2: If you were to sign up to go ahead and pay it,
0: get out of the income-driven payment, what would your payment
2: be?
1: Uh-huh. From what I understand from my colleagues, it would be between $700 and $1,000.
2: Okay. All right. So
0: that's a hidden cost we haven't accounted for.
1: Yeah. Yeah. Mm-hmm.
0: Any other debt?
1: A lot of that just gets eaten up in interest.
2: Yeah, sure.
1: Car loans, I have a car. $23,000 on a car loan that I pay $400 a month for.
2: Okay.
1: No medical debt. So $8,000 in credit card debt.
2: Mm-hmm.
1: And $2,000 that I'm still paying for a car that broke down.
2: Okay.
1: Okay,
2: so
0: we're looking at about $160,000 in consumer debt.
1: Okay.
0: What is the house worth?
1: $280,000. Just look that up.
0: And what's left on the mortgage balance?
1: I think it's $156,000.
0: Okay.
2: Okay.
1: And there's $50,000 equity loan that would have to be paid out of that.
0: All right. So that's probably if I'm just going through the other scenario, let's say you did sell and you paid off the mortgage, paid off the equity loan, paid the fees, you know, the closing costs, all of that, you're probably going to net close to $50,000.
1: Exactly.
0: Which then you could
1: use. I estimated as well.
0: You could clean up the car loan, both car loans and the credit card debt with that and start attacking some of the student loans, which would help. I mean, you'd free up some payments along the way there.
1: Yes.
0: And then you could tackle the student loan debt. Now, the issue is,
2: where
0: are we going to live? And how are we going to afford rent? So that's another issue. What is keeping you right now in Sacramento?
1: So I'm actually a couple hours north, and I'm in just a very affordable situation. So a rental, for me to get a two-bedroom, really small apartment, would be about $1,600 a month where I'm at.
0: So and you keep so our I'm housing in a, costs about where they are. With less maintenance, repairs, risk.
2: And more cash.
0: And more cash.
1: Yes.
0: So that feels like a good move for you long term.
2: And it's a fresh start.
0: It's because of all the other variables that we've now added to the picture. If you didn't have any other debt and we could fix this with just your income, I'd just go, hey, let's keep it. But right now, I don't see a path out to start even paying on these student loans until we solve some of these other issues.
1: Right.
2: I think you have to view this instead of viewing it as kind of what you were saying earlier, which is I have such a great interest rate. You know, I got the house. I was left, you know, you've got to view this as I get the opportunity to have a fresh start. That way it doesn't feel like so much of a loss or it doesn't feel like you're going backwards because you're truly not. You're going in the right direction. You're building something completely new for your life, for yourself, for your children. And I think having a brand new place to call home to do that from is actually going to do your soul good.
0: Yeah, clearing some of this debt will free you mentally, emotionally, spiritually, on top of financially.

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1: Hey, what's up, guys? 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
1: All right, today's question comes from Glenn in Pennsylvania. He says, what are your thoughts on cell phone plans where big companies lure you in for years to pay off? My wife and I never really thought about the monthly cost of paying off our cell phones. We just paid the monthly amount. This month we got our monthly bill and were surprised at the new amount due to our phones being paid off. It's drastically lower than our normal monthly bill. Should we start saving now to purchase our phones outright the next time around? Short answer is yes. And I, Glenn, I love this question because this happened to me. I didn't even realize.
10: They're sneaky these days.
1: They're sneaky. I didn't even realize that our phones were not paid off. We had been out of debt, and I'm like, woohoo, debt free. And then one day, you know, randomly I see the bill and it's a lot less. And I'm like, what happened? And then I realized we were still paying for our phones. I didn't even know that. So you're not alone on that. And yes, from now on, just whenever you go to upgrade your phone, hopefully it's not an Android, but whenever you go to upgrade your iPhone, you just pay cash for it and let that be that on that. But I did hear something, George, you'd probably be in the know on this. I feel like I heard that Apple is about to do away with that. And
10: they're
1: you're just always like leasing your
10: you
1: phone.
10: You lease the phone. Literally, they're calling it a lease. And so you have to make the payments. And then if you want at the end, you have to pay the remaining balance that's left for that device, whether it's a laptop, a phone, whatever it is, or you can hand it back to Apple and restart the process.
1: Man, I've seen everything at this point.
10: So it is brutal. So yes, if you got a payment plan on a depreciating asset, it is a type of debt because you have to pay that.
1: Yeah.
10: Otherwise, it's not your phone until it's paid off.
1: Yes.
10: So to me, that is a form of debt. You can get sent to collections for these kinds of things. So I would definitely set up a sinking fund and pay cash for your new phones. And just like a car, just try to get something that's going to last you a couple of years at least.
1: Yeah.
10: And don't upgrade every year. Because, listen, the 16 is really no better than the 15.
1: It's really not. I couldn't even tell you what phone I have, and I agree with you so much, George, especially if you're in baby step two. Just get whatever you can that makes the phone calls, that sends the text message, and on your service, you know, go as cheaply as you can because there's a lot of money to be had there.
10: I meet people in the lobby, and it's my favorite when I see a single lens on the back of that iPhone. I'm like,
1: oh man.
10: They're a real one.
1: I know, that's
10: hanging
1: right.
10: Hanging on to that iPhone 4. Let's go.
1: You know what? I could really go back to a flip phone. I really could. I could be the person who has a flip phone that all it does is send phone calls and text messages.
10: You know, Rachel Cruz's husband, Winston, did that. He's got a dumb phone.
1: He likes it?
10: The man is at peace.
1: You know
10: like
1: what? Sign me up.
10: Birds flock to him. You know what I mean? Like the owls land on his shoulder. He is like one with nature now.
1: I'm going to try it.
10: Without a smartphone. I don't know if I could survive it. I'm too... I need to be Googling at all times, so
1: yeah.
10: I wouldn't survive long in the wilderness.
1: I think I take offense that people are calling them dumb phones.
10: Well, smartphones.
1: Because isn't it really the smarter way, George?
10: Yeah, but it's the opposite of smart, and it's a funny name. So just go with it, Jay. Don't ruin it. All right, Jennifer's in Phoenix up next. What's going on, Jennifer?
9: Hi. Thanks for taking my call.
10: Sure.
9: I have a question regarding my 16-year-old, who's going to be 17 in about a month. So he is in his junior year of high school. He's a huge Dave Ramsey fan. He took financial literacy. They all have to take financial literacy their sophomore year. And their curriculum's based off of Ramsey. And so he has become a huge fan of investing and compound interest, and now we listen to it in the car all the time.
1: And you're super annoyed, or?
9: I mean, I'm learning a lot, so everybody's a huge fan. They love, my husband and my boys both love when Dave laughs at his own jokes or flips out on people for their bad decisions, so it's a good time.
10: We love it, too.
1: That's so funny.
10: Yeah, so what's the conundrum?
9: Makes great road trips. So he's been playing baseball since about 8 years old. He just had his best season yet. He plays club year round and high school ball in the spring. And he, since he's done financial literacy, he's thinking that he's not confident that he's going to play baseball in college. So he's thinking that he should quit baseball and start a part-time job and start earning money and investing and getting that compound interest to set himself up for the future.
10: Okay, so if you sat down with him and said, why do you want to quit? He would say, I don't think I'm going to finish doing this in college, and I'd rather be working to start investing.
9: Right.
10: Okay.
9: Yes.
10: And you want him to finish why? Why do you want him to stick through it through end of high school?
9: So, I mean, you only get this much time in childhood, right? And then you're an adult and you have all the responsibilities. So it's not that we're not supporting him. Like, he has some really great points. He talks to me before he talked to his dad because he was a little nervous about dad. And I said, I love all of your points. And I said, now let's just really think about it. So we support him either way. We just are curious if we should squash the idea and say, enjoy your childhood, play baseball. It's only going to be here for a few years, and then think about investing. Or if we should support him in his idea to quit and start investing now.
10: Are you guys doing well financially?
9: Grow up. Yeah, we're Ramseying it, but yes, we are.
10: Like, do you have any debt?
9: Yeah, we do.
10: Okay. I'm just wondering if he's all about investing, is there a way you can help him with that and go, hey, you know what? We're going to match whatever you put in, or hey, we're going to put in $1,000 this summer for you to get started investing, but we want you to keep playing baseball. What would he say?
9: I think he would consider it. He also has told us, like, it feels a little bit more like a chore now.
10: Well, that's what I was saying. Because you're positing it as, man, his childhood. I'm like, baseball at 17 is work. I mean, you're showing up to practice. You're showing up to every game.
1: Is he good at baseball?
10: On.
1: Or is he not good?
9: He's good. I don't know if he's college level good, but he's good.
1: Like, but I mean, he plays in the game. He's not just sitting on the bench. He plays.
9: Yeah, he was in the top three stats of every single stat his coach shared.
1: And was he complaining about baseball before he started learning all of this? And so this was coming either way? Or do you really feel like this kind of came out of the blue just because he learned about the compounding interest?
9: I know. He's always kind of had a love-hate relationship with it, but more love. He loves the social aspect of baseball. He loves the camaraderie that it builds, but it's always been kind of a love-hate relationship, probably because we live in Arizona and it's really hot.
1: Yeah.
10: I mean, he can get camaraderie at work with coworkers at the old ice cream shop. So here's my take. I'm going to just say it. You can take it or leave it. I don't want him to resent you for making him play. I'd rather him, on his own volition, regret turning baseball down to go work. And the truth is, I don't think he's going to regret it. I think he's going to go get a job and go, wow, I feel like I'm stepping into adulthood, and there's responsibility here, there's discipline, you got to show up, and it's going to prepare him for the future more than baseball will at this point.
1: I think I disagree. I think I have a conflicting view.
10: Jade's forcing him to get out there on the field.
1: If he's played all of these years and you don't feel like this was coming down the road, I actually think that I would say, I think there's a world where he can do both, where he can play the season of baseball and finish out with his team. And then I think there's a world where when he's not, you know, in baseball training or in the season, that he can work. And I think that there's something that comes from team sports that's very different than what he would get, you know, working at the grocery store or working at wherever he's working. And I think if he can get the best of both worlds, I think that really can create some well-roundedness. Team sports are really important, not because of going pro or because of getting a college scholarship, but just what they build on the inside of you. And part of that is, you know, sticking to a task. So I think that there's something there. I don't think either is the wrong choice. I just think that you got two different views this time.
10: I like letting him own the decision either way, to let him feel like, all right, I'm an adult. I got to make peace with the decision I made, good and bad.

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0: When you're stuck in a cycle with money, you know, two steps forward, one step back, it can feel like you're losing your mind. 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

0: One of our favorite things is when people share their stories of how they are winning with money. 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
1: Let me coin a new phrase. You know how there's folks out in the space, they don't like the term budgeting?
0: Yeah.
1: And so they'll say, like, intentional spending plan.
0: I love, that's my favorite one. It's so funny.
1: I got one for you.
0: Okay.
1: Cost maxing.
0: Oh, that's good.
1: What do you think?
0: I think that's going to be, I'm going to search TikTok for that Gen Z trend.
1: I like it. Cost maxing. It's like, I care about my time. I care about my money. I make sure that I have a plan. I don't care what, you know, it's got a vibe to it. It's got a
0: cost maxing.
1: It's like, what are you doing with your money? I'm cost maxing.
0: Get on it, Gen Z. Make it happen.
1: You heard it. You
0: heard
1: it here first.
0: Give credit to Jade or else she'll come after you. She's feisty this hour. All right. Lauren is up next in Kansas City. What's going on?

0: that he's not changing his mind, that a credit card is a necessary tool in today's America.
1: Right. So that was the case. And then a few days ago when you're all people reached out to me to discuss my question on the show, I started going over the numbers with him, and he's like, oh, well, we can pay off all of that by such and such date. And I'm like, oh, okay.
0: That's good.
1: Right. So I'm like, okay. But then in my back of my head, it's like, okay, I'll believe it when I see it kind of thing.
2: How long you been married?
1: 8 years.
2: Eight years. Is this the first time that this has been a goal, or has it been a goal before and you guys just never got traction?
1: It's been a goal before and we've never gotten traction.
2: And it's been your idea?
1: It was kind of both of our ideas. I just was more intense about it.
2: Why do you think that is? Is it, if you could guess, is it he just doesn't want to get uncomfortable? Is it he doesn't believe the numbers? What facet of it stops him?
1: I think it's just, you know, how a lot of people are controversial about the Dave Ramsey, you know, pay cash for everything. And I think that's what he's more apprehensive about.
2: So in his mind, at some point, you're going to need to borrow money at some point.
1: We will for a mortgage. We currently rent, but I don't have any interest in buying a house until we pay off our debt that we have now.
2: True, but if he's thinking, now we're getting down to the nitty-gritty, because if we can understand, okay, him paying off the debt's not the issue for him. For him, the issue is if we pay off everything and close the accounts, that means we can't build a credit score. If we can't build a credit score, that means we can't buy a house. I think that's what's happening in his brain.
1: Right.
2: Okay, so we just need to debunk that, George, and we can win this battle.
0: So do you guys have any other accounts open outside of these credit cards, any debt accounts?
1: Yeah, so I have a student loan. That one is just under $2,500.
0: Okay.
1: And then we have two vehicles, and that's what our biggest debt is our two vehicles.
0: What's left on those?
1: They're $78,000.
0: Goodness gracious.
2: Together?
1: Together.
0: What's your household income?
1: $215,000.
0: I'm so glad there was a two in the start of that number. I was about to lose it. Okay, this is a solvable problem. He wants to buy a house, right? Is that his stated main financial goal?
1: I think eventually. He just doesn't really seem any, like, he's not super driven to purchase a house right now. I would like to buy a house. Actually, and we might even consider purchasing the house that we're renting right now. But
0: see, that's where I think if you guys were aligned on a goal, then the how will be so much easier. Because if you said, hey, our stated goal is we want to buy a house in 2 years, that's the goal, 3 years. What's the best way to get there? Well, getting rid of these car payments would really help us save up more and free up payments so that we have margin to afford the mortgage, right? This is common sense. So as far as the credit score thing goes, in my book, Breaking Free from Broke, I wrote it for guys like your husband to show them our side of the story with data, with humor, in a very logical way, walking through what life is like without a credit score, how to navigate the system, even how to get a mortgage without a credit score, which, by the way, Jade and I have both done.
2: Mm-hmm.
0: And it
1: right, and that's,
0: wasn't
1: I've
0: that impressive.
1: You guys talk about it, so I'm like trying to explain to them, like, no, we don't need a credit score to do this. We can do manual underwriting. And they're like, what? And I'm like, yeah, they talk about it all the time.
2: So let us explain it again for those watching, and so you can play this back for your husband, and we can explain it just in case you left something out. It'll make more sense.
1: Yeah, I've got my notebook ready.
2: Okay, so manual underwriting, it allows you to get a home loan, but they're looking at other things. Instead of looking at your credit score, they're looking at other lines of credit, okay? They're looking for things like a phone bill. You can use insurance payments, electric company payments, all of those things. The thing you do have to show, though, is 12 months of documented rental history. So those are the trade lines that they're looking for instead of looking at just your credit score.
0: So basically, on-time payments on all of those things will prove to them that you are a sort of less risky borrower.
2: Yeah. So 12 months of documented rental history is what you need. 12 months of other trade lines, like I said, things like cell phones, utilities, insurance. And also, they want to see your income for the last 12 months, all right? And pay stubs for, you know, at least 30 days is what they're going to want to see. If you're self-employed, they might also ask for your tax returns. But that's it.
1: Okay.
2: That's the only difference. And if it makes, what's your husband's name? You can make up a name if you want.
1: It's Jay.
2: So tell Jay

0: This is what it is, and both Jade and George have done it. And the only reason, here's the thing, you do have to do a little bit of due diligence. Every mortgage company doesn't do manual underwriting, but Churchill Mortgage does. And you can pop on their website and make sure that, you know, there's somebody in your area that can, you know, help you out, and guaranteed that's going to be the case. And so that's probably the only reason he hasn't heard of it, because most people do have credit scores and most people, but the truth is there's other options. And you need to know what all of your options are. And it's just something that's not talked about as much, because most people honestly just aren't in the position to take advantage of it.
1: Lauren, I'm going to send you a copy of my book, Breaking Free from Broke. We'll get you the audiobook version as well. You and your husband, listen to that, read that. There's two chapters you got to check out. The credit card chapter, that's chapter two, the credit score chapter as well. If you read both of those, it will give you guys the common language now to move forward and then decide what your goals are. But the reality is, I'm not convinced he cares that much about these financial goals if we're in crippling debt and not really doing much about it. You guys have out-earned a lot of these decisions so far.
0: Agreed.
1: But you should be making way more progress for a couple making over $200,000 a year. I want to see you making progress toward that home and not just, well, one day, let's get on paper. 2 years from now, we're going to have $100,000 saved up.
0: And if monetary, like looking at the numbers, like George just said, doesn't work, go to the emotional route. Say, what do you want? Instead of thinking goals based on numbers, think, what do I want to feel? Do I want to feel free? Do I want to feel peace? Do I want to get rid of the shame that I feel every time I swipe our debit card? The shame that I feel every time that I look at our bank account? The shame that I feel when I think of the money that we haven't saved yet, right? Go the emotional route. You might be able to connect there if you're not able to connect on the dollars and cents just yet.

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1: And even workplace additions. 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

0: Our scripture of the day, Philippians 4:6. Do not be anxious about anything, but in everything by prayer and supplication with thanksgiving, let your requests be made known to God. Mark Twain said, I've had a lot of worries in my life, most of which never happened. That's a good way to sum up
1: the
0: wasteful use of energy on anxiety. Just future things that probably won't happen.
1: Agreed.
0: Cross that bridge when we get there. All right, Pauline is in Los Angeles up next. What's going on, Pauline?
2: Hi, guys. Thanks for taking my call.
0: Absolutely.
2: I'm calling to ask about if the money my parents are planning on giving as an inheritance, which is about $4 million total in property and money, should go to just me and my sister, or if we should split it up, or if they should split it up four ways between my sister and I and my two children, who are currently, one's 18, one's 23. My parents are open to doing whatever we want, and I'm trying to figure out the best arrangement from a financial standpoint for myself, from a financial strength standpoint for myself, and also from a family dynamics point of view with respect to, like, future family cohesion and respect and interaction. My sister is married. She does not have kids, and she and her husband are generally big savers with good-paying jobs, and she doesn't tell me how much she has, but I think it's likely in the millions. She doesn't have a problem with my parents splitting the inheritance four ways.
0: So instead of getting $2 million, she would get one?
2: Exactly. And so her plan is to divide her and her husband's money in the future when she gives her into, you know, when they pass on, between his nephew and my two kids equally, and then say, you know, give 10% to a special needs family member. Whose parents themselves are also well off. But I've lived my life, a good amount of hardship, a lot of challenges in my life, including a lot of medical stuff. So medical and education bills, and we rented in a high cost of living area for my kids' school. We didn't save as much as they did.
1: I want to stop you real quick. Sure. The money that is available, the $4 million, what I don't want you to do is say, my life was like this and my sister's life was like this, therefore I'm more entitled to this. I don't want you to say that.
2: I'm not saying that.
1: Okay.
2: I'm just kind of trying to paint the picture of, like, so my husband and I saved less than they did because we didn't have kids and I have.
1: Sure, but all those are your choices. All those are your choices. We need to look at this, like, clearly and just go, what's fair? Because the truth is you're both siblings. And you're both your parents' children, right? So it's like, okay, we're on equal ground from that point forward. And I think that's the fairest way to look at it, because everybody will have made choices in their life to get them to a certain point. You see what I'm saying? And neither of you are disrespectful or irresponsible. So as long as we know that that's true, I think we have to look at you guys as totally even. Fair enough?
2: Yes.
1: Okay.
2: So, you know, she's fine with, you know, my kids getting the money and splitting it four ways, and so I'm kind of, you know, and I'm happy, I'm fine with that too, for the kids, more of the money to come to me and my kids. But I'm kind of trying to think about the consequences of that as I see it, and also think about consequences that I'm not seeing right now.
1: Would it go into a trust for the kids?
2: I imagine it would go into a trust for them, and then my parents would put in, like, the rules that they would want for when the grandkids can access that. But, you know, it's still $1 million less for me and my sister. And so, I mean, ultimately it's going to end up like all this delayed gratification that I've already done to save money. I mean, we've saved about $1.8 million so far, my husband and I.
0: Way to go.
2: I have to do more delayed. Thanks. I mean, it could have been a lot more, but medical expenses, education bills.

0: all of that, you know, kept us from doing that. But, you know, I don't own my home. I don't, you know,
1: you
0: I
1: left
0: don't have
1: Jade
0: drive a nice car.
1: Sorry.
0: I'd love to.
2: Here's the thing.
0: What?
2: Here's the thing. I don't think that you should be making this decision. I think your parents should make this decision, and then I think they should inform you.
0: They are asking us.
1: And I think it's unfair of them to put that pressure on you to decide, because it just creates a real weird family dynamic.
0: Well, it's become a communal. Well, if everybody's cool with it, though, it doesn't.
2: But they are today. They are today. But if something changes, I don't know, and I'm not projecting anything negative. All I'm simply saying is that's how everybody feels today. If something were to change and somebody's opinion were to change, let's say your sister, their situation changed, somebody lost a job, they came on a hard time, right? Suddenly, a decision that should have been your mom and dad's to say, here's the way it is, now it becomes your fault, and now they're looking at you going, well, can we have access back to some of that money because this happened and that happened? So there's a cleanliness.
0: I suppose, but they've saved millions. They've already, I mean, she won't tell me how much you saved, but they don't have
1: Who cares how much? Here's the thing, Pauline. By the time you guys pass away, you're going to have a $4 million inheritance to give to your kids. Right?
0: Yeah.
2: I think your parents should decide this. And
0: do you think it'll only be $4 million? I'm hoping it'll be more.
1: It'll be more. I'm just saying, like, let's not start. But, well, they have more. They save more. So maybe it feels more fair. I would just go, you know what, guys, it's your decision. What I don't want to do is give an 18-year-old $1 million if they should pass away tomorrow.
2: So if you choose to give them the money, please make sure, you know, if you say to them, hey, if you decide to give the kids money, we're grateful. But if you could just make sure the trust doesn't hit until, I don't know, age 30, whatever
1: you
2: decide.
1: Say, hey, you can use this much for education at 25. They have access to 25% of it. They can use this much for a down payment on a house. And a good estate planning attorney will walk you guys through the right way to structure it so that it doesn't destroy their lives. That's the goal here.
2: But let the final word come from mom and dad, and make sure the whole family knows that. The way this needs to happen is everybody needs to be in a room. Your sister, I don't know how old your kids are. If they're too young, they don't need to be there. But you and your sister and your mom and dad, and your mom and dad need to be the adults and the grown-ups and saying, we have $4 million, and here's what's going to be done with it, and here's why we made this decision. And it all needs to come from them. That way, once they're off this earth, there's none of that coming back on you or your family or your kids, because the truth is you just don't know what can happen. And I agree with George. They never should have put you in this decision to decide when it had the ability to pull away from your sister and what their family also could receive.
0: Okay, that actually does make me feel a little better. So I could probably just say, listen, this would be my preference, but you guys do what you want to do, and then she could give her preference, and then they can decide.
2: Yep. Yep,
1: and you guys could all sit down with an estate planning attorney. You guys can have a sit-down meeting with an estate planning attorney and go, hey, what would happen if we did this? Let's walk out this scenario. Okay, what would happen if we did this? What are the tax implications? What have you seen work well for families? I would just get more information before making this decision, and I think your parents right now probably haven't thought a whole lot about it, and they just go, hey, whatever the kids want's fine. I don't think it's malicious, but I think it's a lot. I can tell that you feel this pressure bubbling up. It's like a pressure cooker right now of what you think you should do.
0: I was more worried about, like, if the kids get $1 million each when they're 30 or whatever, that I'm going to have less money than to be like the matriarch of the family and give them the things I dreamed about giving them. Let's all go on a fabulous trip. Or
1: you
0: let's
1: can do
0: go,
1: that.
0: You know, I'm going to buy you guys this stuff.
1: Here's the thing.
0: Because I'll have less
1: Just
0: money.
1: Think about it this way. If you never got this inheritance from your family, let's say your parents ended up needing it or used it all, would you still be okay?
0: Yeah.
1: Could you still take them on that trip?
0: Yeah, I could. I just have to find ways to save up. It wouldn't be a lavish lifestyle that I'd be living in.
1: I mean, you guys already have $2 million net worth, right?
0: I suppose.
1: How old are you?
0: I'm behind. 46.
1: Okay, you're 46 with $2 million. You were in, like, the top 1%. I don't know who told you you're behind. I know you feel like, I think you have baggage and guilt from the mistakes you made in the past.
2: I think so, too.
1: But, Pauline, you're doing so good.
2: And by the way, who said it had to be split equally four ways? I mean, if they did ask your opinion, what if it was, you know, $2 million to you, $1 million to your sister, and, you know, 500 and 500 to yours, you know, does it have to be four ways? There's a lot of questions that can be asked, but either way, if they want to know some of your thoughts, I'm fine with them asking some of your thoughts, but they need to be the ones that totally decide. And, this should be a blessing, not a burden. They made it a burden when they tossed it over to her.
1: Yeah, that's the thing. You know, when it comes to inheritance and family, it just, things get so tense.
2: Mm-hmm.
1: There's so many zeros on the end. There's so much pressure to

0: do it the right way.
1: Well, then she's forced to ask herself, well, who deserves what? And that's a horrible, like, now she's asking herself questions and making comparisons she probably never wanted to make.
0: Yeah.
1: In order to try to figure this out. That's not her job.
0: And I mean, they could live another 20 years. I don't know how old they are, the state of their health. And so you got to think, if this never happens, if they use the money because there's a health crisis, they're in a long-term, you know, stay somewhere. You got to think about that too. So never plan on it, but let's at least be thoughtful in the way we do it. And that's where a good estate planning attorney comes into play.
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4: From ABC News, I'm Sherry Preston. Former special counsel Jack Smith continuing to maintain before the Senate Judiciary Committee this morning that he stands by his decision that charges were warranted against President Trump in both the cases he investigated, January 6th and the classified documents. Smith telling senators he still stands by what he found out.
5: Rather than accept his defeat in the 2020 presidential election, President Trump engaged in a criminal scheme to overturn the results and prevent the lawful transfer of power. After leaving office in January of 2021, President Trump illegally kept classified documents at his Mar-a-Lago social club and repeatedly tried to obstruct justice to conceal his continued retention of those documents.
4: Republicans accused Smith of using unethical tactics during his investigations. The president today introducing a new website, America.gov, that uses AI to answer questions about government programs.
6: With America.gov, the federal government no longer stands in your way, and it stands only at your service. And that's what we're doing. We're simplifying it. We're glamorizing it. We're making it what it should be.
4: AI leaders are headed to lunch with President Trump today.
7: President Trump preparing to meet face to face with titans of the industry, including the CEOs of Anthropic, Google, Nvidia, Palantir, and Meta. While many of these execs are sounding the alarm, calling for a global slowdown in development, Trump, who refers to it as superintelligence, says fears AI is growing too quickly are a hoax and a scam.
4: ABC's Mary Bruce, one of the leaders of Shiny Hunters, the group believed to have hacked the FBI's jobs site, was arrested today in the Netherlands. FBI employees getting warnings about the hack. Americans' confidence in the economy has now sunk to its lowest level in more than a decade. You're listening to ABC News.
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4: ABC News correspondent Will Reeve is sharing his journey, telling Good Morning America he was diagnosed with testicular cancer just after his wedding to his wife, Amanda.
12: I was so moved by the team at Sloan Kettering, by Amanda, and by the thought of my mom, Dana.
13: I promised to love, honor, and cherish him.
12: Who was treated for cancer herself at the same hospital 20 years before me, but never got to ring the bell.
4: Reeve says he's now cancer-free. A little more about the former Cornell University student who alleges she was raped by multiple men at a frat party 2 years ago. The woman going by Jane Doe filed a lawsuit against the Ivy League school. Here's ABC's Aaron Katursky.
14: The district attorney says Jane Doe's 2024 statement to campus police described consensual sex with two men at an intoxication level of 5 or 6 out of 10 and said she was pretty okay having this threesome. Her attorney said in her drunken state, Jane Doe was incapable of consenting, and he said investigators should have done more.
4: The DA says a woman at the time recalled actions that were morally disturbing, but not a crime. Smart ring maker Aura is postponing its planned initial public offering due to, it says, market uncertainty. Aura customers use the ring to monitor their health, including sleep patterns and fitness. Concerns about AI, a Fed rate hikes, and a surge in bond yields making borrowing more costly all played a factor, the company says. Sherry Preston, ABC News.
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18: A Flood Watch begins at 7 p.m. tonight and continues until 1 a.m. Friday morning. Thunderstorms likely today, otherwise cloudy skies expected. Highs level off around 69. Winds out of the south, 8 to 15 miles per hour. Storms likely tonight. Lows dip down to about 61. Cloudy skies expected. Chance for showers tomorrow, high of 71. That's the weatherology forecast for AM 1300 KGLO. Currently, 63.
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0: Normal is broke and common sense is weird. So we're here to help you transform your life. From the Ramsey Network and the Fairwinds Credit Union Studio, this is The Ramsey Show. I'm George Campbell here with Jay Warshaw, taking your calls at 888-825-5225. Jump in. We'll have a conversation about your life and your money. Annika kicks us off in Toronto. What's going on, Annika?
1: Hi. So we're a little family of three, my husband and I and my 10-month-old son, and we're hoping to buy a place in the next 6 months to a year. We're just not sure if now is the right time. I'll give you a little bit of background. So we have saved up a $175,000 down payment. Our household income is $70,000 a year. And in our city, we could buy a place and have all of our monthly payments under 25% of our income with a 15-year amortization period, but it would be a condo or a townhome. And we've been advised by realtors that they're not likely to hold their value as well. And since we kind of want to use it as a stepping stone, only live there for 3 to 5 years, we don't want to lose money on it. So we're wondering if it makes more sense to wait, save up a little bit more, and buy a better place from the start.
2: Did your realtor give you a reason why they believe that condos or townhomes don't hold their value?
1: Yeah, so it's particularly in our city. Apparently they overbuilt condos, and so there's kind of

0: excess supply at the moment, and just in recent years, haven't seen the same appreciation as other properties.
1: So I think there's a difference between not seeing the same appreciation and it going down in value. If I heard that information, my first thought, George, would be, okay, I need to be sure that I don't overspend on this, that what I'm buying is truly market value, that I'm not getting emotionally attached and accidentally, you know, paying more than I should for that particular condo or townhouse. That would be my first thought. And then I'd want to pull some hard facts and see, okay, what is the appreciation rate? Is it appreciating? Because as long as it's going up, I'm fine with that, as if I can get something that I can actually afford, versus taking someone's word for it and it sounding more anecdotal, you know, well, these things, you know, they lose value, because those are two very different statements, a loss of value versus a slower appreciation rate.
0: Mm-hmm. Okay.
2: Now, are there other neighborhoods that maybe are more desirable that you guys could look at for a condo or townhome?
0: Not within our price range.
2: Okay, so give me a price point that you're currently looking at, and what would sort of the next step up be?
0: Yeah, so we're kind of looking in the $250,000 to $300,000 range, and that just depends on the HOA fees. Within that range.
2: How quickly can you guys save up? I'm impressed you guys saved up $175,000 making 70.
1: Agree.
2: How'd you do that?
0: We saved most of that before we were married, we kind of both, like, we're living at home but working. We can save about $25,000 a year.
2: Okay,
1: that's great.
0: So it would take us 2 years to kind of save up enough for the next level, if that makes sense.
2: Yeah. The issue I see is just the goalpost keeps moving, and the home prices could change dramatically in the next 2 years. We just don't know what the future holds. So I would hate for you guys to save up $50,000 over 2 years, and then that same house is now $50,000 more, and it was a wash.
0: Yeah, and another thing I should have actually mentioned is our current rent is actually 31% of our income, and it's almost impossible to find something cheaper than we're already paying.
1: I think that your real estate agent put a little bit of fear in your heart, and if I were in your shoes, if you buy what you can afford, and you buy it on good principle and with good sense, the 25% rule, 15-year fixed rate mortgage, right? All of those things, I think that you're going to get into that condo or townhome and be glad that you did it. You're going to be back down to 25% as opposed to 31%. And you don't know what the market is going to look like, you know, 5 years from now, 6 years from now, whenever you're ready to sell it. So as long as you're making a good purchase, you're not overspending, you don't feel like you're being, do you know what I'm saying? The prices, you know, you're going back and forth in a bidding war. As long as those things are true, I would go forward with this, because I agree with George. Waiting, you're just going to price yourself out, and the goalpost is going to continue to move.
0: Yeah. Okay. Thank you so much.
2: Yeah. I'll tell you this, Annika. My first two homes were townhomes, and I have zero regrets. The first one appreciated. I think I probably made $50,000, $40,000 on that one. The second one was hundreds of thousands, because we bought it, you know, 2019 pre-pandemic, and then sold in 22.
0: Yeah.
2: And so we went from like 300 to 500 plus. And part of that is we did our homework and made sure that we were buying in a neighborhood that people wanted to live in. And if you do it that way, there's an Annika out there who wants to live in that neighborhood in the future, and the townhome is what they can afford. So if I'm in your shoes, I'm going to go ahead and do it. The insurance is also going to be cheaper. I don't know if the real estate agent is just more pro single-family home, or if they are trying to push your budget further than you can take it, but I would make the right choice for you guys right now and not wait.
1: You know, I don't know if this is true, George, but I could see how a townhome in a normal residential area would appreciate slower than a single family home, just because there's a smaller yard, there's less you can do with it, maybe there's less upgrades. Like, I could see how that would be the case, not in a negative way, just in the type of property that it is. I don't know that that's true, but I could see how somebody would say that, but that wouldn't deter me. They're different types of properties.
2: Are you going to do it, Annika? People want to know.
0: I think so. I mean, we really want to be homeowners, and we're prepared for sort of all the unexpected things that come with that, as prepared as we can be.
1: Do you have an emergency fund on top of the down payment?
0: Yeah, it has about $19,000 in it.
1: I like
2: awesome.
1: That.
2: Awesome. You guys are crushing it. I'm so proud of you guys. And, you know, you hear horror stories about Canada and the housing prices and everything's so unaffordable, and you see a family who is doing really well, making $70,000.
1: Mm-hmm.
2: They got a six-figure

0: down payment. Yeah. They don't have any debt. They're doing it the right way. And that means this decision is going to come with a lot of peace.
1: Well, it looks like they sacrificed to win on the front end. They lived at home. They both were working, it sounds like, extra hours. And then that allowed her, it sounds like, to stay home with a little one and go down to one income.
0: Man.
1: So just doing your work first, like doing your work on the front end, I think, is the moral of the story here.
0: Yes. And, you know, people always say, well, I want this to be my forever home. And I'm going, hey, your forever home's with Jesus, because that home... It's going to wear down. You're going to sell it. You're going to move. Life's going to happen. And so I hate putting that much pressure on a home purchase to be like, this has to be a 70-year move.
1: Listen, I think people do that so that they can say yes to things that they're not quite ready for.
0: Like, that's so true.
1: You know, more money and more square footage.
0: Good reminder for the housing parameters. Here's the smartest way to buy a house. Number one, be completely consumer debt free before you jump into home ownership, because it's only going to get more expensive. Number two, you better have an emergency fund, because a house comes with emergencies. That's sort of part of the deal. And then number three, have a strong down payment. And that's the hardest part today, is how do you save up 20, 30, 50, 100 plus grand? It takes time. And so if you're in your 20s going, I'll never own a home, just know that the average homeowner is now 38 to 40 years old before they own their first home. So you have time. There's no state law, there's no constitutional amendment that says you have to own a home by 30 or else you're a failure. So don't believe the lie from society, from TikTok, from your parents. You buy a house when you're financially ready and not a moment sooner. Otherwise, that home is going to be a burden instead of a blessing.

0: Here's something that keeps a lot of parents up at night. Kids are growing up with more access to information than ever before in history. But most of the content is calculated to keep them distracted, make them mad, and keep them scrolling. Not help them think for themselves. WorldWatch exists to be the antidote to the algorithms. 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And I love that WorldWatch doesn't talk at kids. It gives families something to talk about. Because when my kids are older, I want them to be able to think for themselves and separate news from noise. And right now, you can try WorldWatch free for 30 days. 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
1: Hey guys, Dave Ramsey here. 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
6: Hey everybody, it's that time again. 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We're talking with Alicia Schmidt here from Newman Catholic Foundation and Newman Catholic School. You guys got a big weekend coming up with homecoming.
7: Yes. Good morning, Molly. We have homecoming starting, and we've already announced our homecoming court. Congratulations.

0: Evans to Wesley Cole, Andrew Crimmins, Thomas McGuire, Logan Vasky for the boys. And then for the girls, congratulations to Brooke Briley, Roslyn Jasperson, Kate Noel, and Tess Weiner.
1: Congratulations. Best of luck to them. And so this is coming up. Obviously, you're going to have homecoming on Friday?
0: Yes, homecoming's on Friday. Festivities have already started. If you walk the hallways, I think every inch of our high school hallway has either a balloon or streamers on it. So the festivities have started here in the high school. And right before our homecoming game on Friday, we have our tailgate, and that's put on by the foundation. We'll have pork burgers and chips for a free will donation, and we'll have lots of games. We'll have a human slot machine, and we'll have make and take bracelets for the kids, hairspray, all sorts of fun things. A shout out to our sponsors, J&O Boba. They will be there, and they will be serving teas for us. And for citizens, for volunteering, and also for sponsoring, and Iowa Pork for providing the meal for us.
1: That's amazing. And you guys have something else special. If people look to the skies, what's happening there?
0: Yes, so our Midwest Tribute Squadron, they are going to do a flyover right at during our national anthem. So that'll be fun. And you know what? I hear that big yellow circle in the sky is going to show up on Friday. So come out and enjoy the sunshine.
1: Absolutely. And check out the Midwest Tribute Squadron and their flyover before the game. All part of the big tailgate. But it's time to talk bench warmers. We've got people that have purchased these tickets. And we're going to find out who our big weekly winners are.
0: Yes, our highest three-team total at $300 is Becky Veers. Congratulations, Becky. And this week we had kind of an anomaly. Our second highest was a seven-way tie, and we had to run the numbers at least three times just to make sure. It turns out we had a lot of our NFL teams. They had scores in the 30s, and wow. So we had a lot of ties this week. Anyways, so. Our seven winners that won $35.71 each, free lunch, right?
1: Yep.
0: Is Jeff Brinkley, Patty Flatness, Dan Collins, Micah Mangan, Chris Peterson, John Sheehy, and Tom Yezik.
1: Wow.
0: Congratulations to those guys.
1: Yep.
0: And then our lowest three-team total, we just had a two-way tie. They won $37.50 each as well. Scott Ball and Bailey Andrag.
1: Congratulations, everybody. And you contact everybody that wins through email, right?
0: Yes. Yep.
1: Okay, perfect. But you can also hear it here at 10:30. We do bench warmers with Alicia Schmidt from Newman Catholic Foundation. Go Knights. Thanks so much, Alicia.
0: Thank you.
2: How much is left on that?
3: I think 235.
2: Okay.
4: Is it just you, or is there a wife or kids or anybody else in the house?
3: The cat.
4: Well,
2: that's
4: need
2: all
4: that.
2: You need.
4: Yeah, there you go. I'm listening to George ask you these questions, and I'm hearing the answers, and I certainly don't think it's too late by any stretch of the imagination. I liked what you said first off when your income was in the 80s. I think you said 86,000. I think that if you can push it to that limit, that's going to be good for you. That's a good grind for you. And if you do that and you're investing 15%, that's around $1,075, $1,100 a month. That's going straight into retirement. And if you do that for the next 20 years, age 50 to age 70, and I'm going to put you at an 11% annualized rate of return, I mean, you're getting close. You're $930,000. That's almost $1 million.
3: Unless I have to take a trip here or there.
4: You do, but you should be able to do both.
2: And think about that. If you had no mortgage payment at that point, because 20 years from now, you're going to for sure have your house paid off. You'll have almost $1 million in this nest egg. And if it's in a Roth account, it's going to be tax-free. So that's like net income.
4: And let's explain a little bit how George and I are arriving at that, because I think we're saying a lot to you in one sentence. The way we teach it, there's a series of baby steps. And where you're at, because you've got the 30,000 saved, you're at baby step 4, 5, and 6, which you do at the same time. Baby step 4 is you invest 15% of your income, which we have you doing. And if you have kids college,

0: can put away for that. You don't have that. But also at the same time, any extra money that you have, you're throwing it at your mortgage. So that's why we're assuming, hey, you can invest the 15% and you can throw a little extra on your mortgage. Yes, for sure, in 20 years, that bad boy is going to be paid off. And so that's how we're arriving at those numbers and that way of thinking.
1: Will you have any other sources of income at 70?
2: Other than Social Security, no.
1: Okay. So you have Social Security plus this $1 million nest egg. So that's sort of your game plan of, okay, what do my expenses need to be in order to survive that for a, let's say, a 20-plus year retirement, right, if you retire at 70?
2: Correct.
0: And if you really think about it, you know, let's round up and say instead of $930,000, let's put it at $1 million for a nice round number. If you're used to making 85, if we're thinking, hey, this is a 10 or 11% rate of return, you should thoughtfully be able to pull off 10% and not touch the nest egg, right? If you wanted to account for inflation and take 4% and maybe take 6% out, you'd be very close, suspiciously close to what you're used to bringing in now. And you'd be doing that without a mortgage payment. Now, obviously, 20 years will pass. We don't know what the cost of living will be. But that's kind of that's the quick, I'll say, napkin math, which is what George would say.
1: Yeah. So, you know, at 6%, you're talking out of $1 million, you know, pulling 60 grand a year, 5 grand a month. Can you live off of that plus a little Social Security if it's still here 20 years from now? That's the question.
2: That's what I'm afraid of, too, is that Social Security will not be around when I turn 70. Now, the big question for me is 11% realistic?
0: 11% is realistic. If you look at the annualized rate of returns, they're falling right in between 10 to 11% if you look back since the inception.
1: Yeah, I mean, if you look at 1950 to today, 11.8% is what you'd find from the S&P 500. That's just tracking the top 500 companies in the U.S. stock market. So it is realistic. Now, you got to factor in inflation of what will $1 million buy you at that point.
0: Exactly.
1: And Lord only knows, we can do a rough calculation of 3 or 4%, and that's where we're getting this 6-7% number for you to, as your sort of withdrawal rate.
0: But the point is, going back to your initial question, is, you know, I don't have anything saved. I can tell you $1 million is a lot better than a goose egg.
1: It's better than where you are now.
0: So you should have a lot of peace around that.
1: And think about this. If you get the house paid off in the next 10 years, let's say, well, you got another 10 years where you can start maxing everything out. You can invest way more than 15%. Let's say you doubled it, and now you're investing $2,000 a month. And you have catch-up contributions as well, you know, now you're 50. And so I would definitely take advantage of all of that. But the key right now is just stick to 15%, try to throw extra at the mortgage, keep your expenses really low, keep working on that income, and you're going to be okay.
2: We'll head down that road. Appreciate the advice.
1: Absolutely. And if you need help with this, you want to map out some projections, get some more detailed information about what to invest in, what accounts go first, you can reach out to a SmartVestor Pro at RamseySolutions.com, and those are investment professionals that can help you with this wealth building journey. But it's a good encouragement, Jay, to anybody who feels like they got a late start, which is pretty much anybody who's, you know, 30 or older is like, man, I wish I knew this stuff sooner.
0: Honestly, even the folks who call in who are killing it, even they feel like they should have more or should do better. And I think it's just one of those things, because there are a lot of unknowns when we project 30 years, 20 years into the future. Are we all going to be riding cars in the air? Will college still exist? Will Social Security still exist?
1: We'll all have a little crater on the moon we can live in. That'll be fun.
0: I know. Oof. We don't know.
1: Yeah.
0: Maybe the Lord will beam us all up.
1: I've seen Left Behind. I think that's how it works.
0: Your clothes are just there.
1: Perfectly folded on the bed. All right, Aaron is in Minneapolis up next. What's going on, Aaron?
3: Hey, good guys. How are you?
1: Great. What's your question today?
3: So we just purchased our first house with my wife.
0: Woohoo.
3: So we only had one car because my wife was very close to her work. She was just walking. And now we need a second car. We saved some money, around like $4,000 for a second car, but now I'm considering maybe taking a few grand from our emergency fund and adding that money on top of what we have and get a better car.
1: How much is in the emergency fund?
3: Approximately 30.
1: 30,000. And how many months of expenses does that account for?
3: Give or take 6 months.
1: Okay. And how much would you be taking from the fund?
3: A approximately $3,000 to $4,000.
1: Great. So we're really going down to like a 5-month emergency fund temporarily to fund this car purchase.
3: Yep.
1: I'm okay with that, as long as we work on rebuilding. I just wouldn't go below a 3 or 4 month emergency fund if you're going to take that money out. I'd like to earmark my savings to go, all right, this is the emergency fund, this is the car fund. But because you guys are stacked right now and you do need this car and you're trying to avoid a car payment, I'm totally good with you taking $4,000, $5,000 out of there, buying yourself a $9,000 car.
3: Okay, so because my wife was concerned, like, we already have $4,000 for a car, why not just use that? And I was like, maybe we can get a nicer car if we add a little bit more money on top of that.
0: I think so this is a question of how conservative or how unconservative you want to be. If you had the ability to wait and save up in cash flow, I would do that. But if you're like, hey, I don't want to put any more money into fixing this car, I love George's idea.
1: Yeah. I mean, if you're in, you know, crippling debt and you got $4,000 to your name, that's the car you can afford.
0: That's right.
1: You guys are, you know, you're out of debt. You got the emergency fund. You got $30,000. Let's use some of that to buy a little bit nicer car. We can always upgrade the car later. We can always stack back up the emergency fund. So nothing's on fire here. Congrats on the home and the impending car purchase. Very exciting.

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3: Hey, what's up? Dr. John Deloney here. Listen, I need everyone to put your phones down. Yes, put it down. You're going to live. 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
4: Back to the phone lines we go. We've got John, who's in Reno, Nevada, forever reminding me of Sister Act. What's going on, John? How can we help?
5: Yeah, hi. Yes, I have a question. Right now, my daughter's not speaking to me because I, you know, there was comments that I said about me not putting myself in debt for her to go to college. I never said I wouldn't help her. It's just, you know, I don't want to put my family to in danger for putting me in a loan. So then after that, I mean, it's been probably now a year and 3 months that she hasn't talked to me. And I guess my question is, I make about $185,000. I have $45,000 in debt. I still want to help her, but I just don't know how to do this or how to even explain it to her. It's just, you know, it just got pretty ugly.
4: Can I ask a question? I feel like for whatever reason, I'm making an assumption and I don't want to make it if I'm wrong. Is your wife involved, or is this is it just you and her, or is there a wife involved? Tell me more about your family situation.
5: So me and my wife are willing to help out, right? And the only thing is just one of the things that we don't try to do is put ourselves in loans.
4: Understood. I just wanted to make sure I understood the family dynamics. So
6: when did this conversation start? I'm curious. We know that eventually someone might go to college. And then
5: was June 2025.
6: That's when you started the conversation.
5: Yeah.
6: Okay.
4: And when is college supposed to begin?
5: Well, she actually graduated this year, and she decided to go out of state in college, too.
4: Okay.
6: And you guys never had this conversation?
5: We had the conversation a couple years back, but her mom, and what I'm not with her mom.
4: That's what I was trying to understand.
5: I guess they'd never give me type of information or anything, you know, like to be able to clear things out. They're just like, oh, you need to pay for this. And then in that same conversation, they were like, oh, well, can you at least help for the car? And I was like, what car are we buying? So there was never really any type of information given to me other than just little bits and pieces, and then you just expected me to do it right there and then.
4: Okay, understood. That's the family dynamic I was trying to get to. I had a sense that something, there was a separation, or, you know, your wife is not in the house. here's what I think

0: I'm not taking no $30,000 loan, right? That's not going to work. But if she says, but daddy, I want to go to this college. And you say, honey, I'm going to give you $15,000 for college. It's up to you to figure out which school you can go to where that money will go the furthest. Here are my suggestions. Do you see what I'm saying? That's a very different conversation. Now you've never said no. You've never said no. You've just said, here's what I'm saying yes to. And I think that that would go a long way, because if what's happening is true, which is they're having a bunch of side conversations and they're, you know, marinating on this and maybe inflating it beyond what you've said, your best protection is to be able to say over and over, I'm giving her the 15,000. I'm giving her the 15,000. I've said I would pay, you know, up to this point for this particular school. So if you're being accused of not caring, show that you care by saying, here's a school that works. It's in my budget. If we all pool our money, we can do it like this, right? Let's solve the problem versus everybody talking about what we can't do.
1: Yeah, and that I did try, but their thing is like, no, she needs to go here. That's what she wants to do, and that's what she's going to do. And then at that point, I was like, hey, well, I'm not going to be able to do that, especially if it's out of state. And then you have to pay out of state fees too.
2: Mm-hmm. So are you not helping at all financially right now?
1: Yeah, so what I did was just put myself in child support and all that stuff. So I've been paying all that child support, and that's pretty much it. And whenever she came to the house before, she had her own room, her own place to be, and I had, you know, told her like, hey, if you need anything, you know, come to talk to dad.
2: Well, not anything. Make sure to,
1: yeah, like, well, what I meant, like, when it came to school.
0: Right.
1: You know, let me know and we'll talk, but I don't need to be talking to your mom because it's just become such a toxic.
2: Well, that's what I want to know. What is the relationship with mom versus you?
0: How long has it been like that?
1: So yeah, so it's been 18 years. I never married her, so I have my own family with my wife.
0: Okay.
1: Yeah, so yeah, with my wife, I never married her. I never been with her ever since my kid
0: Understood.
1: Was born.
0: So this has just kind of been, for lack of a better word, like baby mama drama for 18 years, back and forth, back and forth. Okay, that makes a lot more sense. Now, I want to clarify, just to get down to brass tacks. We understand you're not going into debt. I would agree with you, and I think George would too. We're not going into debt. I'm not signing a Parent Plus loan. I'm not going to recommend for her to go into debt. How much money do you plan to give her every month or every semester for college? What's the number that you have in your head?
1: That I don't have, but I mean, I could come up with the number.
0: That's what we need.
2: Could that restart this relationship? I think if you going to her and saying, hey, I have really screwed this up, and I'm so sorry. There was a lack of clarity. I did not communicate well. I communicated too late, and that's on me. What I do want to do is restart this conversation and create a plan for you to go to college debt-free. And here's how much I can do right now based on my financial situation. Would that get her to perk up?
1: I'm hoping, yeah.
2: Because there's so much deeper here. There's a lot of relational issues. Mm-hmm. This money thing is just like one baby symptom of years and years of broken relationships. And I think she's now seeing this as, man, this guy hasn't been there for me relationally, and he's not even here for me financially.
1: Well, yeah, and that's how it seems, right? And the thing is that I've always been there for her. She's stayed with me, like I told you guys, like every weekend and stuff like that. I made sure that I went to the courts, got child support on myself, and then made sure that I had visitation with her, because I knew that we're going to try to pull her away. So I made myself, available for her.
0: It sounds
1: now
0: like
1: it's just everything
0: got
1: manipulated.
0: There's two conflicting family dynamics. You've got a family over here who we're a no debt family, and then there's a family on this end for her that's like, hey, whatever it takes, we're going to do it. And she's caught in the middle of that is what it sounds like. I agree with George wholeheartedly. If you come to her, because I'm going to tell you like this, my dad said to me, when I said I want to go to this school and I need a loan, he said, I'm not doing student loans. He said to me straight up, he was like, you better get a scholarship. You better be good at sports, because I'm not taking out no student loans, is what he said. And I was like, okay, you know, and I remember at the time feeling a way about it, because, you know, you're 18, you're 17, you're 16, you're young. But on this side, I'm like, oh, thank goodness. I'm really glad that

0: he didn't ensnare both of us. You know, I went on and I was hard-headed and took out some loans, but at least it wasn't a Parent PLUS loan, and at least I didn't ensnare him in it. So I think on the flip side, like longer down the line, she's going to appreciate that. But if you do what George said and you humble yourself and apologize for not starting this conversation earlier as the adult, she is, that's going to do something to her on the inside, because parents don't apologize to children enough for the mistakes that they make. And so please, please do that. And don't do it in the heat of the, you know, the next conversation. You go first, call her up and get, hey, can I take you out to lunch? Can I take you out to dinner? Sit her down and go, I messed up, and here's how I did it. And I think that's going to change the whole landscape from this going forward.
1: Yeah, no, I agree.
0: Cool, cool, cool. Man,
2: well, it's a great wake-up call to all the parents out there. Do not start this conversation as your child is touring schools. Start this conversation at 12, at 14, at 15, so there's no surprises. Your kid knows exactly where you stand. Hey, I will cover 4 years at an in-state school.
0: That's right.
2: That's what I'm willing to cover.
0: And if you can't, if you don't have the money, that's okay. As long as you have set the expectation, I don't have the money for college. You're going to have to get a job. You're going to have to do work study. You're going to have to go to community college. As long as you set the expectation, that's all we can really ask of you.

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0: Ben is in Birmingham up next. Ben, welcome to the show. How can we help today?
1: Hey, yeah, how are y'all today?
0: Doing great. What's up with you?
1: Awesome. Doing all right, except I am in a little bit of a tight spot. In the past year, I've gone through a divorce, had to move out, and just a lot of financial issues have popped up. And I have a debt collector chasing me for a loan that was defaulted on during all that. And I have a small amount of cash, and I'm only netting $410 a month after bills and expenses. And I was just wondering or just needing some direction on what to do with the cash to best deal with the debt collectors, because it's just weighing on me, and I'm afraid of eventually being sued.
2: Mm. How much is the debt that you have with collections?
1: It's $9,800.
2: Okay, $9,800.
0: What kind of debt is
2: it?
1: Personal loan.
0: Okay. Yeah, and how old is that?
1: Couple years.
2: Oh, okay. It's been in default for a couple years. How long has it been in collections, I mean?
1: About a year.
2: About a year? Okay.
1: Yeah.
2: And so you've got $410 in margin every month after everything is accounted for?
1: Yes.
2: And this is the only debt, or is there other debts to speak of?
1: There are other debts. That's just the only one in collections.
2: Tell us about the other debts so we can think through all of it.
1: Okay. The largest debt that I have is my car loan. And it's $38,000, and then $35,000 in student loans. Those are in deferment right now. And then $12,600 in personal loans. And then, of course, the $8,900 in collections. And then my smallest debt is $2,300 in credit cards.
2: And this is after the divorce has been settled? This is what was allotted to you?
1: Yes.
2: Okay. As far as the collections, you can start putting aside some cash to try to settle that. And I'd try to settle it for maybe 25% of the amount. And in the meantime, because you're going to need that money in cash, you're not going to be able to settle it if you don't have the numbers in cash. So I would work towards that. And in the meantime, I think something that could really help you free up some cash immediately is taking a look at this car payment. It's $38,000. Tell us what you bring in a year and a month. Tell us both of those numbers.
1: Okay. In a year, I net $47,500. And then my monthly net is $3,960.
2: Okay. So hearing those numbers, I mean, George, I look at that and immediately I say, you cannot have a $38,000 car. It is just too much of your world, of your yearly income tied up in a vehicle, something that's going down in value.
1: Mm-hmm.
0: Did you roll over negative equity?
1: Yes.
0: Okay, so this car is worth what, 10, 15, 20 grand?
1: Probably 20.
0: Uh-huh. Okay. So you're 18 grand underwater on that, and the only way out is to come up with that amount, either with savings or through personal loan at a credit union. I doubt they will give that to you due to your debt and collections, and your credit's probably shot from all this, right?
1: Yeah, I've worked it back up to like 690.
0: Okay.
2: I think I heard you say you had some cash saved. How much?
1: $2,700.
2: So you've got $2,700 in cash saved. If I were you, I'd probably be looking to get some sort of a personal loan, credit union loan, whatever I can for the $18,000 to get out of this car loan. And then I would take the $2,700, put a little more with it, and probably buy a $5,000 beater car that'll get you from point A to point B. And that's going to save you on this car payment. Because what are you paying per month for this $38,000 car?
1: $729.
2: Exactly. And so if I were in your shoes, I'd rather have, a debt for $18,000 versus one for $38,000.
1: Right.
0: And yeah, now you've got over $1,000 in margin every month if you do that.
1: Right. Well, I drive an hour to work both ways. So that's definitely what I wanted to do, because my transmission went out in my truck last year and it was going to

0: cost me $12,000 to fix it. So that's why I had to get another vehicle and roll over negative equity. But I was like, because I've been listening to you guys for about a year, and I knew that was what I should do, but I was concerned that if I bought one that was a beater per se,
1: the hour drive.
0: Yeah, I'd be stuck on the side of the interstate.
1: Well, we can try to pick something that, you know, is road tested, because you can find things out there that are old and still doing well. I mean, I can tell you right now, the car that one of the cars that I have is my old Cadillac SRX. It's worth $1,500, but it drives. There's no problems with it. And if, you know, if I were to sell you that car, you'd have zero problems driving an hour there and an hour back. So they're out there. I think the way to do that is ask around town, ask around your church who's selling a vehicle, one where you can really know the background on it. But
2: even Facebook Marketplace, I mean, just something with fuel efficiency, because you're driving that thing into the ground anyways.
1: Yeah.
2: And so let's buy it when it already has the most depreciation hit on it. What's the make and model of your current vehicle?
0: It's a 2024 RAV4.
2: Okay, we can be honest, Ben. We're friends by now. Lord knows you didn't need a 2024 RAV4 to go from A to B an hour. That could have been a 2014 and done the same thing. Now, I understand that you're worried about the issues. You have the trauma from the transmission going out, and so you're like, well, I need the newest, most reliable vehicle. But the truth is, some of these new cars are even less reliable than they used to be. And they got all the technology now, so if something goes wrong, the repairs can be real expensive. So I would be looking to get out of that, because that will save you the most money per month, and that will allow you to then save up and settle with the creditor. Now, how close are they to suing you? What have they told you?
0: Well, the credit's been sold three times, or the debt, excuse me, and with the last debt collector, I had gotten an agreement with them twice to pay $6,000 in a lump sum. And they would just change the terms each time I would call back, and they would never put it in writing, and they always wanted my bank account information, and I knew listening to you all to not do that. So so then they wound up selling the debt again, and I haven't begun working with the new debt collector, but they sent me a letter last week, so I'll have to write them and go through all that again.
1: I mean, you're going to have to hound them almost as much as they hound you in order to get this done. And the truth is, because I've done it, you call one agent, there's nothing in their brain and they can't get it done. You got to call nine times, talk to the right person who understands the process, who will do it right, right? So this is going to be a full-time job for you, but I do think it's worth it. It's going to be worth the hassle in order to settle that debt for a significant amount less. Now, let's talk about the student loans. You said that they're deferred. I want to know, do you know, are these federal loans, are they unsubsidized or are they subsidized? Because I need to understand if these are continuing to accrue interest while you wait.
0: They are accruing interest.
1: Okay. If you can, I would stop that and pay minimum payments, because I want you to at least do your best to cause these to not grow over time. It sounds like you have the margin to be able to do that, but what this is going to take, and this is the part that is not the fun part, if you want to make some like major headway in this debt, you're going to have to pick up more hours, overtime, side hustle. We've got to get this up from $47,000 a year, because, you just don't have the margin to make this work. Would you agree?
0: Yes. Mm-hmm.
1: So let's brainstorm some of the things that you can do. Does your job offer overtime? I mean, you're driving an hour to do this job. Hopefully we can get some extra hours.
0: I'm salaried. I'm a manager. I was thinking, though, there are some smaller, where the little town where I live, there are some smaller, like, retail businesses where I could possibly pick up, you know, 15 hours a week.
1: Yes, I love that.
0: Just on the side.
2: And do you have shared custody? Do you need to stay in this area currently?
0: Not necessarily. I work with my church in the area, but as far as, no, I didn't have kids or anything like that.
2: Okay. So I'm just wondering, can you move just closer? Instead of driving an hour, can it be 10 minutes? And you pay the same in rent or cheaper?
0: The rent would be quite a bit higher just because I work in Birmingham.
2: Oh, got it. So you're heading into the city.
0: Uh-huh.
1: Man. Okay. Well, as long as we're getting a side hustle that's worth your time and not something where you're making pennies, I mean, we need to capitalize on time and money right now. And if you do those things, the things that George and I said, getting rid of this car, taking those student loans off deferment, and really hone in on here, you can get this debt paid off and you can clean up the situation.
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5: From ABC News, I'm Wayne Cabot. Facing hostile questions from Republican senators, special counsel Jack Smith defended bringing two federal cases against President Trump for efforts to overturn the 2020 election and for the trove of classified documents found at Mar-a-Lago.
6: I stand by my decisions as special counsel, including my decision to bring charges against President Trump. I made those decisions without regard to President Trump's political association, activities, beliefs, or candidacy in the 2024 presidential election.
5: Smith calling it an outrage that so many deputies have been fired over their work, but Republicans claim it is Smith who weaponized the Justice Department by going after Trump. Trump today doubling down on his call not to slow down or regulate AI ahead of a White House meeting today with tech CEOs. ABC's Mary Bruce at the White House.
7: As the debate over AI safety reaches a fever pitch, President Trump preparing to meet face-to-face with titans of the industry, including the CEOs of Anthropic, Google, NVIDIA, Palantir, and Meta. While many of these execs are sounding the alarm, calling for a global slowdown in development, Trump, who refers to it as superintelligence, says fears AI is growing too quickly are a hoax and a scam.
5: New York's governor saying she supports the new criminal case against seven Cornell University frat members accused in a gang rape 2 years ago. At the time, the prosecutors said there wasn't enough evidence to go forward, but the woman's civil suit details allegations Governor Hochul calls nothing short of horrifying. She's calling for an outside counsel to investigate Cornell's response. No new trial date was set for Lindsey Clancy at a court hearing today in Massachusetts. Prosecutors not saying if they intend to retry Clancy in the deaths of her children. First day of the wild card, Yankees going without Aaron Judge in the series against the Red Sox, a hurting calf. You're listening to ABC News.
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5: At midnight, the U.S. entered a new phase in its trade war with Canada. A new ban on some Canadian imports took effect.
12: At the heart of the dispute with Canada, says President Trump, is that
13: they have been one of the worst countries in the entire world.
12: And so at 12:01 this morning, the U.S. imposed a ban on the importation of Canadian whales.

0: protein, molasses, non-alcoholic beer, and some alcohol. It's largely symbolic, as the forbidden items represent about 0.25% of Canadian imports to the United States. Jim Ryan, ABC News.
1: ABC News correspondent Will Reeve is sharing his journey fighting cancer. This summer, he underwent surgeries and two rounds of chemo to fight testicular cancer, which doctors said spread to his lymph nodes. He has a message for men who may be hesitant to go to the doctor if they feel something is wrong.
2: Don't be scared. This is not an epidemic. It is a rare cancer. But you should go get yourself self-checked. If you feel something wrong, say something about it. Go to the doctor, report your change, and you will end up okay almost always.
1: Reeve's saying he's now cancer-free. Today is National Coffee Day. You might want to think about when to have that last cup. Research in Australia says that to get the best night's sleep, you really ought to stop drinking coffee early, as in 9 hours before bedtime. The study found that caffeine intake closer to bedtime could cost you 45 minutes of sleep. I'm Wayne Cabot, ABC News.
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4: A flood watch begins at 7 p.m. tonight and continues until 1 a.m. Friday morning. Thunderstorms likely today, otherwise cloudy skies expected. Highs level off around 69, winds out of the south, 15 miles per hour. Storms likely tonight, lows dip down to about 61, cloudy skies expected. Chance for showers tomorrow, high of 71. That's the weatherology forecast for AM 1300 KGLO. Right now, 64.
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5: 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Coming up on the show today, we are going to have a busy lineup for you. We are going to be talking with Max Garland from Supply Chain Dive, coming up here in segment two, about issues in rural areas with the U.S. Postal Service. Looking forward to that conversation coming up. After the bottom of the hour, DTN Environmental Editor Todd Neely will join us for a look at some of the stories he has been tracking and working on related to the ethanol industry, some wetlands issues and more, water issues and more. We'll talk to Todd coming up after the bottom of the hour, and we'll have a look at news headlines later in the show. But let's get started. World Dairy Expo is underway in Wisconsin. We want to get an update from the show. Joining us now, Farm and Ranch Media and American Ag Network, Susan Littlefield is there on location. Susan, good to talk with you, and sounds like things are just getting underway there in Madison, Wisconsin this week.
8: I'll tell you, what a great event. So yesterday, I mean, obviously, it actually started on Saturday, where they had a lot of youth events taking place. We've shared a couple stories already on our website under the special events tab if folks want to read about who placed how from a collegiate perspective and from a 4-H perspective. But I am proud to say my Golden Gophers, besides winning a football game this weekend, for the fourth year in a row, won the collegiate dairy judging competition. So way to go, Gophers. That was great to see. And there's just so much going on. You know, I walked it through yesterday afternoon when I finished up with markets, just to walk through. There's some big barn doors behind me, and you go downstairs on that main level, and it is just dairy cow after dairy cow. Beautiful, established decorations, and there's crystal chandeliers. I mean, come on, these are dairy cows. They deserve to be treated like they are. But there's a lot of shows that are taking place, Jesse. You know, they had shows taking place yesterday. Already this morning at 7 o'clock was the International Jersey Show, and then they had the Ayrshire Show that was going on. And then today's the FFA experience events that are taking place as well. So, I mean, every day at World Dairy Expo is absolutely packed.
5: Now, for folks who haven't attended World Dairy Expo, this is the premier event for the dairy industry. I mean, talk about that. And I know you've visited with the folks who help orchestrate the World Dairy Expo behind the scenes, some of the numbers, you know, to put it in perspective, things like that. But just in general, I mean, this is the show. This is the event, Susan.
8: This is, yeah, that's a good way to put it. I mean, there are, I don't know the number of cows that will get bought and sold during this event. Folks are going to see one and think, hey, I think she's going to do great in the ring. I'm going to buy her now. They broker to buy her, get the paperwork changed. So by the time she walks out of the ring, she's got a whole new owner that's going on, because folks want those elite genetics and they want to bring their dairy herds up to the next level. There is 3,127 dairy animals that were entered, whether you've got some heifers or, you know, mature cows that are coming through the show ring. So that's a lot that are spent. Now, of course, they did have a little bit of a drop in those that actually arrived, because, you know, the price of diesel fuel is a lot. And, you know, there, my For You page has been just full of the process of what it takes to get a dairy animal here to World Dairy Expo, because you put her on a truck, like somebody's coming from Pennsylvania, you got to stop, you got to milk these girls. So they talk about that 3-day trip or 2.5-day trip to make it to Expo, and the stops they make and the people they meet along the way. This is, and for many, this is a family reunion, because you've got international folks. I mean, right now where I'm at in the media room, if I go three little cubicles over, I do not understand a word that gentleman is speaking. Because it's German, and we've got all these different nations that are here just to focus on the beautiful dairy cow.
5: We're talking with Susan Littlefield with the American Ag Network, Farm and Ranch Media. She's at World Dairy Expo, and I know you've covered this a lot on our Inside Dairy program, and that's the beef on dairy conversation. I have to think that is going to be a topic of focus amongst some of the chatter this week there at World Dairy Expo, Susan.
8: You know, it is. And right now I can hear an interview going on right next to me with one of the bankers. And that's what they're talking about, how beef on dairy has really given an option for some of these dairy farmers to add a little extra income as we see the milk prices continue to fluctuate like they have. But this gives them a chance, one, to keep maybe a good cow in that herd one or two more years, because she's going to give you a calf that's going to go into a feedlot. We know what those prices are. And just in the chatter yesterday, I heard a guy say he spent $1,500 for a 3-hour-old Holstein heifer calf. $1,500. And just think about how much it is if it's a beef on dairy. I mean, how much that is bringing in to that operation as somebody buys it to go into the feedlot, knowing, as we do, how numbers have been, you know, at such historic lows.
5: What else are you excited to see there this week, Susan? And I know we're going to be checking back in with you later in the week, but what are you looking forward to over the next couple of days, Susan?
8: Grilled cheese sandwiches. it sounds crazy, but the university system, UW-Madison, they have a huge fundraiser, and it's making grilled cheese sandwiches. And I'm actually thinking about actually going down and doing a Facebook Live on our American Ag Facebook page, just because it is such a cool process of them making all these. But the other thing I'm really excited to see is some of the new technologies that are happening, some of the milking systems that are here, the things that they're doing to make it that much easier on the men and women that spend time milking. How robotics and AI is really starting to take an increase once again. Robots have been around forever, but how that's taking it to the next level on record keeping, on knowing what the, you know, those cows are doing, feeding the cows, moving the cows. It's always literally a full list. And I didn't mention that. All the educational sessions, growing quality forages, the cow side of velocity. There's a lot of things that are happening here at World Dairy Expo. So if you're listening to this and you haven't made the chance to come, it goes till Friday. Get in your vehicle and it's raining. We can't harvest anyways. Let's come to World Dairy Expo.
5: Well, I know, again, we're going to check in with you later this week and hear more about what you've learned during your time at the World Dairy Expo. 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We did get some USDA-related news. Former Nebraska Ag Commissioner Greg Ibaugh has been nominated to replace Luke Lindbergh as at USDA, as a USDA Undersecretary for Trade and Foreign Ag Affairs. Exciting news there. We'll see where that nomination goes, right?
8: That is very exciting news for folks that have worked with Greg on a national basis before. This is good news because he wears farmer's boots. He raises cattle. He understands it, so it'll be exciting to see what happens for him and this nomination process.
5: Absolutely, and we'll have more coverage of that online. I know you shared a statement from Senator Deb Fischer on our websites as well. Again, Susan, appreciate you being with us, and enjoy your time at World Dairy Expo. We'll check in with you later this week, okay?
8: All right, I'm going to go get a grilled cheese.
5: Sounds good. Susan Littlefield, American Ag Network, Farm and Ranch Media with us from World Dairy Expo here on AOA, powered by Pioneer. Up next, we'll talk about issues with the U.S. Postal Service in rural areas right here on AOA.
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9: Because early detection equals better outcomes.
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0: to maximize your return on investment. Your field knows the one that yields. Pioneer Brand Corn. Well, it's an issue we have talked about before here on the program, and it's one that listeners have asked me about and trying to find more information on why we continue to have challenges with service in rural areas when it comes to the U.S. Postal Service. Well, joining us right now for a conversation, he's been doing a lot of great reporting on this. He is lead reporter with Supply Chain Dive. Max Garland is with us here on the show. Max, welcome into AOA. It's great to have you join us. Hope all is well.
1: Yeah, absolutely, Jesse. Thanks for having me on, even though it's discussing a hot topic, a difficult topic, I'm sure, for many of the listeners.
0: Yeah, well, and it's one that, again, we've just seen challenges upon challenges upon challenges here with the U.S. Postal Service, and particularly in rural areas, and challenges with on-time delivery, et cetera. And so, I mean, I think maybe just a quick history lesson, so to speak. This is not something that has happened overnight necessarily. I mean, this has been an ongoing issue for quite some time, hasn't it, Max?
1: Yeah, it really has. And really, I mean, we can take it back, at least the core of these issues. I mean, the Postal Service has been undergoing some big changes under this broad 10-year plan. It's called Delivering for America. And really, the goal is to get the post office to a place where it could be, one, financially sustainable, not have all these heavy losses, and two, delivering more consistently and reliably. And one big component of this is what we might talk about today a little bit is called the Regional Transportation Optimization Initiative. And the core of it is, you know, having an impact on these rural customers. It's slowing things down. Because while broadly the Postal Service says is either going to speed up or keep things the same for a lot of customers, for rural customers specifically, they've said more rural customers are going to see slower transit times than faster ones.
0: Well, and as they try to do these revamps, and I've heard stories from so many folks in rural America about, you know, something that should take them 2 days is taking a week, for instance. And so as they try to revamp things, this Regional Transportation Optimization Initiative that they have, this RTO, I mean, talk about some of the moves they have made. It just seems like that the moves they're making are not necessarily helping the issue, so to speak, Max.
1: Yeah, exactly. And kind of the core of it, even though it's got this fancy name to it, the core of it is, for RTO, is volume from more rural post offices, which I'm sure a lot of these your listeners rely on. They're reducing the amount of trips their trucks take from these locations. So they're doing less trips and moving more mail each trip. It's an efficiency play, right? I mean, the Postal Service is trying to save money here. But what that means is a lot of this mail is going to sit there for longer, take a longer time to get to the processing plant and eventually to its end destination, right? So it's an extra day added. It's a tough thing for small businesses or anyone who relies on their local post office to send stuff, right? And that could be, you know, important medical stuff, that can be important bills, that sort of thing. So it impacts a lot of people.
0: I wonder too, you know, and I know you've covered this before, and maybe we lean in here a second, you know, with some of the changes at the U.S. Postal Service, it seems like they're trying to mimic or change how they do business to compare to, say, UPS, FedEx, Amazon, things of that nature. I mean, talk about some of that from that perspective. It seems like that's what they're trying to do, but not quite meeting that goal, Max.
1: Yeah, well, I mean, too, if you look at the Postal Service leadership, right? I mean, the guy who's heading it now, David Steiner, was a former FedEx board member, you know, so I imagine he takes a lot of influence from these more private companies. And that's kind of the approach you're seeing with a lot of these plans, right? It's focused on, you know, efficiency, you know, lowering costs, that sort of things for them. The problem with it is for the Postal Service, if you're trying to, you know, save some money, maybe compete better with FedEx and UPS, you have to think about the service component of it as well. And that's been really a difficult issue for the Postal Service for years now, really, especially, you know, with these sorts of new initiatives, things like that going on.

0: know, I know the post office wants to grow business, but at the same time, you have to make sure, you know, your service standards are up to par, right? You know, if you don't, people can't rely on you for on-time delivery, that's going to challenge you when it comes to competing with these FedExes and UPSs of the world.
1: We're talking with Max Garland from Supply Chain Dive about some of the challenges with on-time delivery and more with the U.S. Postal Service in rural areas. And as I was reading one of your recent pieces related to this RTO, especially as you look at states, and you called out a few of these from a report, South Dakota, West Virginia, Vermont, Louisiana, Wyoming, you know, many of these states where there's vast rural areas, I'm sure there could be more added to this list. They're the ones that are going to feel a lot of these impacts here. I mean, talk about this a little bit for folks.
0: Yeah, absolutely. So, yeah, when you look at what this RTO initiative, you know, which slows things, some mail down from rural areas, it can lead to some weird results, like to send first-class mail, your basic service for sending letters, envelopes, right, of the standard delivery time was extended from 2 days to 4 days in Vermont, for example, to send mail from one corner of the state to the other. And I haven't been to Vermont, but Vermont's pretty small, right? It hasn't gotten any bigger. But that's the downstream effect of this sort of initiative. When you have this sort of efficiency play, you know, that can lead to some unintended consequences or stuff where, you know, they ultimately figure it's worth the sacrifice. But it impacts, yeah, a lot of these customers. Like this initiative, RTO is expected to affect about half the U.S. population when all is said and done, right? So this is not just people in the most remote of places. This is a pretty wide-ranging impact for the U.S. population.
1: And I've even mentioned too, Max, and I said this off air, I'm next to a metro area, and there have been times where someone has sent something to me from another relative metro area. I'll say, you know, Fargo, North Dakota, for instance. And to get to me in Middle Tennessee, something that should take 2 days takes four, almost 5 days. And so it seems like a broader issue here. And for a lot of folks, as you've been reporting on, it's a continued struggle. And I think the question moving forward that a lot of folks have on their minds is, can the U.S. Postal Service correct these issues before we see even bigger cutbacks potentially or bigger changes to the U.S. Postal Service? I think that's a question on a lot of folks' minds, especially in rural areas right now, Max.
0: Yeah, absolutely. And with, you know, kind of the general line for the Postal Service has been, you know, wait for us to sort all this out because they're going through these big transformations, even in more of the metro areas, as you mentioned, they're installing new equipment, they're adding new facilities, that sort of thing. So I've even reported recently on, you know, delays they're warning of in Louisville, Indianapolis, you know, big metros, because of, you know, these sort of adjustments they've been making to their network as well. And kind of the big question, you know, going forward about, you know, the state of the Postal Service is, what do we want the Postal Service to be? I mean, it's an agency of the government, right? Independent, but it's an agency. What do we want the Postal Service to be as people? Are we okay with it, you know, losing some money, but serving, you know, everyone reliably? Or does it shift to this more kind of relentless FedEx and UPS private model? We've seen some other countries do that too, but right now the Postal Service is at a crossroads.
1: And I'll say too, as we're getting ready to close out the segment, I know the folks, the mail carriers and the folks at the local offices and more working very hard, Max. This is more of a top level issue versus those folks who are working hard in many of these rural areas to try and deliver your mail on time. Right, Max?
0: Yeah, well, I mean, too, if you think about from the Postal Service employee perspective, I mean, all these changes we've talked about, right? You know, you're adjusting how frequently you're making your collection trips. You're adjusting, you know, your processes or how you handle packages on your daily shift, those sorts of things. So there's all this sort of pressure and changes at the top, and even politically. I mean, we've seen it in the headlines with the current administration about what they think the post office should look like, right? So you have all these different factors, people paying attention to it. And at the individual employee level, you can only do so much, right? And I mean, I'm sure a lot of us and a lot of your listeners too know their mail carriers at a personal level. They've been doing these routes for years, that sort of thing. So yeah, I wouldn't say it's a direct employee issue.
1: No, it definitely is not. Well, you're doing great work covering this. SupplyChainDive.com for more. Max Garland, we're up against the clock. Thanks for joining us on AOA. We'll get you back on the show again soon. Appreciate it, Max.
0: Thanks, Jesse.
1: Coming up next, we'll talk with DTN's Todd Neely on AOA, powered by Pioneer.
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9: Corn is lower, soybeans, cattle, and hogs are higher. I'm John Perkins with a Brownfield Market Update. 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Stein has yield. Soybeans are higher. Corn is lower. A lot of the session has just been path of least resistance. November beans are up a dime at $12.98 and a quarter. January's 10.5 higher at $13.13.5. December corn's down 1.25 at 521 and 3 quarters. March is 3 quarters lower at 535 and 3 quarters. Live and feeder cattle are higher as traders prepare for this week's widespread direct business. Most active lives up $1.32 at $222.12. November feeders are $2.07 higher at $331.35. And with short covering support, October hogs are up $1.02 at $79.27. December's 125 higher at $69.65. Brownfield.
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0: 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Joining us right now, DTN Environmental Editor Todd Neely is back with us here on the show. Todd, good to talk with you again, my friend. And my Hawkeyes are 4-0. I believe your Cornhuskers, are they still 4-0 as well, Todd?
1: Yeah, it's been a good start, but I'm not going to jinx it. We're looking good, but we're not, you know, a long way to go. We have to take care of Iowa at some point.
0: I was going to say that game will be coming up in a few weeks. Well, Iowa's got a big one, Ohio State this week, and I'm not getting overly excited about that game. It's going to be a tough one for the Hawks there in Iowa City,
1: right,
0: for sure. Oh man. All right, college football aside, let's dive in and talk some ag issues here, my friend. We've been tracking what's been going on with Hanson Mueller with you for several months now. Get us up to speed. What's some of the latest surrounding that issue with Hanson Mueller, Todd?
1: Well, there's been an ongoing back and forth in court here. Hanson Mueller's financier, BMO Bank, has owed about $50 million in loans to Hanson Mueller. We're kind of at the bankruptcy where all the grain proceeds, or all the farmers, filing claims for grain proceeds. That part of the bankruptcy is mostly done, I think, far as we can tell. We're kind of at a point now where BMO Bank has, been trying to kind of hold on and have a chance to get money. And what we've been seeing is we've got these surety companies. They bond people like Hanson Mueller. And so they're kind of in the mix now too. They're trying to make a claim that, any proceeds remaining should go to them because of the bonds in this case. And, we're probably going to have an update on that today, but there's been quite a back and forth in court. They had a hearing last week about it. We tuned in on that hearing, and the one thing that came very obvious to us was the judge wasn't really sold on what the bonding companies were arguing. So we'll see how that goes, but it's one of those cases, I think, that, like I said, it's probably getting down to the nitty-gritty. Sometimes these bankruptcies take a while, but we're at the point now where we've got banks and bond companies fighting for the proceeds.
0: All right. Well, we're going to keep our eyes on this. And, of course, as we've said before, when these things end up in court, you get a lot of back and forth, and it definitely takes time to get these things settled. Well, speaking of court, we did get at least a part of settlement here in a case with Corteva, and Syngenta is involved in this as well, but more specifically on the Corteva side. They've announced here they're going to dismantle their crop loyalty program, and this is a settlement with the Federal Trade Commission. It was announced on Monday. Talk about this news, Todd.
1: Yeah, this is kind of interesting because we've had also 12 states involved in this, in particular with this lawsuit, the Federal Trade Commission, that was launched, I believe, in the Biden administration. And so along the way here, it's kind of come down to Corteva and Syngenta. And while Corteva has reached a settlement, we actually reported that, I think, back in July that it was coming. And the details yesterday were pretty interesting. Corteva is going to pay $35 million to the 12 states. The states are going to be able to use that money kind of as they see fit in this whole thing. Some of it may go to farmers. I'm not really sure. It kind of depend on which state you're in, I guess. And so there's a lot of other things involved here, under a consent order, it'll be 10 years, for Corteva they'll be required to be in compliance with the FTC and reporting to the FTC, but it essentially Corteva is walking away from its loyalty program. And, the whole thing with this lawsuit is that, there was a lot of talk about how, the generic, chemical companies aren't really able to compete with Syngenta and Corteva because of this loyalty program. And so much of that is being dismantled. And right now we're going to see what happens with Syngenta. Right now they're on track to go to trial still in that case. So we'll see what happens. Maybe there's a settlement in the world.

0: I know the RFA is kind of involved with a bunch of other entities in this particular case. One thing that's kind of interesting is that, you know, we're talking about with the latest announcement from the EPA, you know, 1.7 or 1.8 billion gallons of exemptions. And it's one of those things that I think that's the second highest volume of exemptions that's been issued. And I think, you know, it'll be interesting if maybe this court case does gain a little traction, excuse me, that we'll see, maybe we'll see the Trump administration at some point in this, you know, switch gears. I don't know. The way it's been looking, though, with the Trump administration and small refinery exemptions, they have taken a different approach. And so maybe, you know, maybe these lawsuits in the end are just going to end up back at EPA, and there may be some tweaks along the way. I'm not really sure, but it's just one of these things. It just never seems to end when it comes to the RFS.
1: No, it just seems like we continue to have this back and forth. And I think in the broader conversation right now about, you know, year-round E15 on the Hill, trying to get that through, yeah. But high gas prices, high diesel prices, the industry says they're ready to meet these challenges. And then you have these SREs. I think to your point, it gets a little frustrating, I think, for the ethanol industry and biofuels industry. And we're having all these mainstream media conversations, and yet we're getting all these issues on the other side here, Todd.
0: Yeah, you're right. And I think, you know, it's interesting in the early days of the RFS, you know, there was a lot of talk in the industry about educating and letting the public see what this whole ethanol thing is about. And that's been an ongoing thing for decades, it seems. And, you know, we don't really seem to ever change the attacks, I guess, on the industry, for lack of a better term of putting it. And so I think, you know, at some point, you know, when you're talking about biodiesel and all things that aren't ethanol, these ups and downs with the RFS can be really, really costly, I think. And so, you know, ethanol as an industry is pretty secure. It's pretty stable. It's been ongoing for a long time, but, yeah, when you're talking about the RFS, I think it's the other biofuels that maybe have more doubt than anybody else.
1: All right, Todd, we got a couple minutes left. Another story that you just reported on last week, and we're talking water rights here. This story takes us to Idaho, and this is an issue, Idaho farmers suing the state over groundwater curtailments. And I know water issues in the West in general are a major topic. I was just in Arizona and learned about a lot of it in the Southwest. But what about in Idaho? What is going on with this case and some of this impact here for these farmers?
0: Yeah, you know, Jesse, I think one of the interesting aspects of all of this, especially when it comes to water, it's not always just the farmers, right? I mean, we've got a lot of different companies involved. There's a lot of water districts involved, and in this particular case, there was a call out put out by a lot of water users, in particular surface water users, and so it led to the state looking at this and taking action that I think the state thought was a good idea. But along the way, you know, there are individual water users like the Binghams in Idaho, who have very senior groundwater rights. In particular, this particular farm couple that we featured, they've had water rights dating back to 1950, and so they have claimed in a lawsuit that those rights have been violated. They're not really so much as suing for a change in the policy per se, but they want to be compensated. You know, their farm is really facing a tough time. They've had one instance in the past year where they've actually been able to pump groundwater. And so their farm has suffered greatly. You know, they've lost money in crops and the like. And I think you're right. The Western water issues are something that are just a whole nother animal. It just seems like it's so much bigger out there. Not that water is not big everywhere, but in the West, it just seems amplified, especially with all the years of drought that they've had in the West. And so, unfortunately, in the situation, these farmers have been kind of sort of caught in the crosshairs.
1: Absolutely. Absolutely.

0: It's one of many issues that we got to keep tracking when it comes to water in the West. To your point, a lot of things out there. It's a bigger animal for sure. DTNPF.com for more information. That's where folks can take a look at all of your great work and your stories. Todd, we're up against the clock. Good to talk with you again, sir. Have a great week. We'll talk to you again soon.
1: All right. Thank you, Jesse.
0: DTN Environmental Editor Todd Neely with us here on Agriculture of America. 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
4: And we continue here on AOA, brought to you by Pioneer, for corn that delivers the highest yield potential, strongest pest protection, and most flexible weed management. Trust the leader in genetic technology, Pioneer brand corn. Well, the effort to secure permanent nationwide access to E15 continues on Capitol Hill. Renewable Fuels Association President and CEO Jeff Cooper says supporters have made important progress, but hurdles still remain before year-round E15 becomes law.
5: We obviously took a big step forward back in May when the House passed standalone legislation that would finally allow year-round sales of E15 nationwide. That's the first time in my 20 years of dealing with these issues that the House has passed standalone ethanol legislation. So we were very pleased to see that get through in a bipartisan fashion. Our crusade took another step forward, maybe a smaller step forward last week when the Senate Ag Committee did report a farm bill out of committee. That farm bill does include permanent nationwide year-round E15 as well. But looking forward, it certainly doesn't get any easier from this point.
4: Cooper says permanent year-round access to E15 would benefit both consumers and agriculture.
5: When you look at what's going on with gas prices, I think we all know E15 is selling for 20, 30, sometimes 40 cents a gallon less than regular gasoline. So giving consumers permanent access to that lower-cost fuel would be very welcome right now as folks are facing high gas prices. And, of course, it would be welcome by the agricultural community, because it would open a new market for corn and sorghum at a time when our farmers are really looking for new sources of demand and a boost to their bottom line.
4: While emergency waivers have allowed E15 sales during the summer months, Cooper says they don't provide the certainty retailers need to expand availability.
5: What those emergency waivers don't do is provide the certainty and the long-term stability that other retailers are looking for before they decide to make an investment in E15. We talk to retail gas station, you know, owners and chains every day, and they've told us, look, we want to sell E15, but we need certainty, and we need to know that that product will be available to our customers 365 days a year, that we're not going to have to pull it down every year on June 1st, relabel the pumps, turn the tanks over. Just the burden on a small business of doing that is just not a risk that many retailers are willing to take. So there is a huge difference between what the emergency waivers provide and what a permanent, durable legislative solution would provide.
4: Once again, comments with Renewable Fuels Association President and CEO Jeff Cooper. Well, it's the last week the Senate is in session before the elections, and there are no plans to take up the Ag Committee passed farm bill. 3 years late and still no new farm bill, with the third extension of the old one about to run out this week. A frustrated Senate Majority Leader and Ag Committee member John Thune complained recently.
6: There were 100 Democrat amendments in the farm bill that they block voted against. That is inexcusable in farm country.
4: Top Ag Committee Democrat Amy Klobuchar of Minnesota insisted at the Farm Bill markup that Democrats don't oppose the Farm Bill, but only after a snap funding fight is worked out and after the midterms.
7: There's a lot we agree on this bill and that we really can't afford to not get this done by the end of the year.
4: But Leader Thune claims it's all about the elections.
8: I've never seen a time in my time in public life, and certainly as it relates to dealing with farm bills, where you had this kind of a partisan, and frankly, on a bill that the Democrats were involved in negotiating.
4: Republicans lacked the 60 votes needed procedurally to take up the farm bill on the Senate floor. Farm groups urge Congress to pass a five-year bill rather than another extension. But even that seems unlikely now, with even more politically sensitive topics expected to consume remaining floor time. And as Democrats are betting, they could retake one or both houses in the midterms. Well, earlier this year, USDA announced a plan to help the struggling packer sector, and ideally will benefit producers and consumers as well. The Strengthening Processing for U.S. Ranchers, or SPUR program, looks to temporarily support eligible beef processing facilities with $500 million set aside to be used to support small and medium-sized processors. Idaho State Department of Agriculture Director Chanel Tewalt says processors like those in the Gem State have long advocated for a program like SPUR, but the devil is always in the details. Tewalt said if USDA is going to spend $500 million, the department must use discernment when it comes to those that receive funding.
9: Making sure to invest in packers that are likely to succeed in the future, not just those who are going to go under or likely to be gobbled up by, again, the big four. And not to say the big four aren't important, obviously, in beef packing in America.
4: Tewalt added that in Idaho and the Intermountain West, the local agriculture industry likes to see mid-sized processors that are dedicated to the producers, a place where they have a name and a relationship. She added that sustainable, realistic packer investments are key to a successful mid-sized category.
9: Which in a lot of ways has been a bit of a donut hole. There is investment with really big processors. There actually has been some investment with really small processors as well. And there was quite a few tranches of money that came through in the previous administration. Mid-sized packers, again, this group that I've been talking about already is so pivotally important to Idaho because they're still processing big enough numbers to be very helpful to us as an industry, whether it's a coal plant for dairy, which we have and are so lucky to have. It's the premium products with agribeef. It's so many of these things that we benefit from as a state and makes for an excellent beef community at large.
4: And Tewalt added these SPUR investments, if done correctly, will benefit not just producers, not just packers, but foster an environment where everyone can be successful. And red meat in storage rose as pork supply surged. According to USDA's monthly cold storage report, meat in freezers on August 31st rose 8% from the same date last year to 862.1 million pounds. That was also up 1% month over month. Beef supplies increased by 5% annually and 2% monthly to 407.1 million pounds as boneless cuts rose 6% year over year and 3% month to month, according to USDA. Total frozen poultry stockpiles at the end of August, meantime, fell 4% annually. Chicken supplies fell 5% yearly, while turkey inventories dropped 2% yearly. That's a look at news headlines. We're out of time on AOA, brought to you by Pioneer. Get the most return on investment on your corn rootworm acres. 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Vorseed Enlist Corn from Pioneer. Coming up tomorrow, we'll talk with Rebecca Bartles from Invest in Our Land and a grain bin storage conversation with John Mays from Central Life Sciences. For now, thanks for joining us on AOA. I'm Jesse Allen. Have a great rest of your day.
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22: From ABC News, I'm Wayne Cabot. A Six Flags coaster blamed for over 100 brain injuries is being shut down for good. Magic Mountain in California will permanently retire its X2 coaster with top speeds of 76 miles an hour and seats that rotate 360 degrees forward and backwards. Six Flags says the ride passed safety tests, but they're closing it because it's the right thing to do. Two women suffered severe brain hemorrhages this past summer. You can click on a new government website, a help site, that hit the web today, powered by artificial intelligence.
23: President Trump today doubled down on his calls to not slow down or regulate AI technology as he unveiled America.gov, a new federal government website that uses AI to help connect Americans to federal resources.
24: This is one more example of why I will never stifle the growth of technology that will be bigger than the Industrial Revolution.
23: Amid a fierce debate over safety and regulation of AI, President Trump today meets at the White House with some of the biggest names in the tech industry. CEOs from Anthropic, Google, NVIDIA, Palantir, and Meta. Karen Travers, ABC News, the White House.
22: Lindsay Clancy's lawyer, Kevin Reddington, now says there wasn't enough evidence to prove that she killed her children. The case now in limbo after a court hearing in Massachusetts today, and ABC's Peter Haralambos was there.
25: We didn't really get a clear answer from prosecutors if they're interested in retrying this case. They certainly left that option on the table, but both of them kind of hedged at the end. They basically said they didn't want to set a new trial date because they want to see how these motions work out. Reddington asserted at the very end that he's also busy until June. So really, the big question from this, are we going to see another version of this multi-week spectacle that really captured the country's attention? It's kind of unclear at this point to me.
22: New York Governor Kathy Hochul now calling for an outside counsel to investigate Cornell University's response to a woman's claim that she was gang raped by 7 frat brothers 2 years ago. You're listening to ABC News.
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22: A Florida mother has been charged with child neglect for allegedly leaving her 4 children alone at home while she went on a carnival cruise to the Bahamas for 4 days. The father of one of the children says that he saw a post on her WhatsApp of a cruise ticket. He went to her home and found the blinds drawn and the kids hiding in the bathroom, he says. Natalie Belazaire taken into custody once she got off that cruise. Republican senators put Jack Smith on the hot seat today for twice investigating President Trump. Smith, the special counsel, used the hearing as an opportunity to relitigate.
29: Rather than accept his defeat in the 2020 presidential election, President Trump engaged in a criminal scheme to overturn the results and prevent the lawful transfer of power. After leaving office in January of 2021, President Trump illegally kept classified documents at his Mar-a-Lago social club and repeatedly tried to obstruct justice to conceal his continued retention of those documents.
22: Republicans on the panel say Smith's actions were political. For the first time, a woman has been named prime minister in Morocco, a Muslim nation, which will be hosting the 2030 FIFA World Cup along with Portugal and Spain. Not exactly the day the music died today, but Spotify reportedly has been down or not updating for many of its users around the world. Spotify saying it's aware of the issues and is checking them out. Wayne Cabot, ABC News.
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1: Degrees under a mostly cloudy sky. Good afternoon. As a look at local news on today's edition of the Midday Report here on your hometown news station, AM 1300 KGLO. KGLO weather for the rest of the afternoon calls for scattered thunderstorms, otherwise cloudy with a high of 68, south winds at 8 to 15. Cloudy with scattered storms likely tonight, a low of 60 with winds out of the south at 8 to 15. Wednesday, good chance for thunderstorms continuing with a high of 71, south winds at around 5. Wednesday night, scattered showers likely with a low of 57. Thursday, some scattered showers early, then cloudy with a high of 64. Dry and Friday and through the weekend with highs right around 64 each day. We'll recap the weather in detail here at a little bit before 12:30 here on KGLO. The majority of our listing areas under a flood watch until late Thursday night, from this evening through late Thursday night, as the soggy September that we've been having is wrapping up with more of the same. As the forecast calls for rain and more rain for the next few days. Weather Service, National Weather Service meteorologist Elliot Morrow says at least 61 counties across western and central Iowa, including most of our listing area, will be under a flood watch starting tonight as heavy showers are likely.
2: We do have a flood watch that's going into effect through late Thursday night. We've got 2 to 4 inches of rain expected with locally higher amounts likely. And it's going to be a multiple rounds of heavy rain across the state. And we got additional rain even now possible through Thursday night as well.
1: Morrow says a powerful storm that hit Mexico on Monday will likely be contributing to Iowa's rainfall woes this week.
2: We do have the remnants of that hurricane Polo, which is starting to make its way in the Baja California region, affecting areas down in Texas and New Mexico. And that same areas down there getting affected by the rain is going to be affecting up here to our region. And that's where we're going to get a lot of that rain.
1: Once the rain ends late Thursday, the forecast calls for dry weather through the weekend. Months expected to end as one of the wettest Septembers in Iowa on record. Governor Kim Reynolds has called for a special session of the General Assembly for this Friday morning, for the sole purpose of approving a memorandum of understanding between the state and the company who plans to put a $15 billion steel mill in southeast Iowa. The top executives of a company that plans to build the steel mill joined President Trump at the Oval Office on Monday to announce the project. Prashant Ruya's family founded the Esser Group, which owns the iron ore mine in Minnesota, will be building the plant in Lee County. He's the director of Esser Capital.
3: With the new steel complex in Iowa, we will complete the fully integrated American supply chain from mine to mill. American ore carried on American railroads to an American steel plant powered by American energy, built and operated by an incredibly hardworking and talented American workforce.
1: Esser Chairman Ramant Ruya says his family has built world-class steel plants in India and all over the globe.
5: We have now chosen to build our next major chapter here in America. We have the expertise of building projects like the proposed steel plant in Iowa, and we look forward to complement all the excellent knowledge that already exists within the American steel industry with our own expertise.
1: Several Iowa officials were in the Oval Office for the announcement, including Governor Reynolds.
6: I can't even express the gratitude and the excitement of Iowans. And really what this does is it changes the economic trajectory for this region. It's one of the most depressed regions of Iowa.
1: Governor did not unveil details of the state incentive package, but indicated that she's been involved in negotiations with the company.
6: Tough negotiations took place, but the mindset was always to get to where we are at today. And we could not be prouder than being the future home of the largest steel investment in this country.
4: That's right.
1: Reynolds says supply chain issues during COVID underscore how important it is to increase steel production in the U.S.
6: It reduces our dependence on our foreign supply chain, strengthens our national security, and most importantly, as the governor for Iowa, these are tremendous, high-paying jobs with incredible benefits.
1: And Reynolds says a natural gas pipeline will be extended to the plant, providing critical infrastructure that will benefit residents and businesses in the area as well. Senator Jody Ernst says the plant will use an American resource to produce steel for Americans.
7: Folks, this is one of the greatest American muscle flexes that you are going to see in a long time. We are looking for ways for America to refine, to mine, to grow, and to manufacture. And all of that is happening right there in southeast Iowa.
1: Congresswoman Marionette Miller-Meeks represents Lee County, which she says has been an area that's seen an exodus of jobs to other states and other countries.
8: It's heartbreaking when you're in those communities day after day. So to see the largest steel mill in America being built in Iowa and in southeast Iowa, 1,700 permanent jobs, 6,000 construction jobs, average salary of $49. These are families that can make over $100,000, and so it's just transformational in this area.
1: Congresswoman Ashley Hinson also focused on the 1,700 full-time jobs promised once the plant opens.
9: It is a game changer for our state and, frankly, for the country.
1: And after Hinson's remarks, Trump announced he plans to be in Iowa before the election.
4: And I'm going to come to Iowa. I got more votes than anybody in history during the last election. All three, I went up, up, up, and I think I'm more popular now than I was then, which is a year and a half ago. I will say that we're going to do a great rally, and we'll all be there together. We have to get you all elected.
9: So we're going we'll to send you a good Iowa pork chop, sir.
4: Yeah, that's sort of the reason I want to go.
1: Governor Reynolds' proclamation of bringing the legislature back for a special session was issued this morning, calling the legislature in for a special session starting at 8:30 Friday morning. The sole purpose of enacting amendments to the state's major economic growth attraction program for the steel mill project. Republican U.S. Senate candidate Ashley Hinson says she would support annual increases in federal funding of cancer research, and she's proposed a new federal tax on imported tobacco products for the revenue to go toward pediatric cancer research. Hinson is the latest Iowa candidate to meet with the American Cancer Society's Cancer Action Network. She told the group that she's concerned about smoking's link to lung cancer, and she would support federal funding for programs that discourage people from smoking and help smokers quit.
10: I think it is critical funding, and it's both. It's education and awareness, and then supporting the process to help people quit if they want to do that.
1: Hinson says federal funding to support research into cures for cancer should not be spent on indirect costs like administrative staff.
10: You talk about finding that new gene marker for pancreatic cancer or figuring out the blood test. If we can make it less invasive, right, and it's actually accurate, we want the researcher to discover that. We don't want to get caught up in administrative costs.
1: Hinson says her grandmother and two aunts died of cancer. Josh Turek, the Democrat who's running for the U.S. Senate, met with members of the American Cancer Society Cancer Action Network last month and told the group his grandmother died of cancer. His father had been treated for two types of cancer, and his sister has recently been diagnosed with breast cancer. Turek says he'd vote to increase funding for cancer research and for Medicaid, a government-funded insurance program that many cancer patients rely on. KGLO News Time is coming up on 12:13. 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
12: This is Gordon Deal. 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
1: 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We have a mostly cloudy sky. We're at 65 degrees at this hour. Republican Zach Lane says many Iowans who support him in the race for governor are doing so because of what happened during the pandemic.
13: We are seeing energized people in the Republican Party and independents who are conservative who say that we're not going to give away and give up the progress that we've made, the rights that we had. They saw what happened during COVID. The veil was lifted. They saw what these people are willing to do to take your rights away, to lock people down, to shut your churches down, all of these things.
1: After President Trump declared COVID a national public health emergency, Governor Reynolds ordered schools, churches, and most businesses to close on March 17th of 2020. Then she gradually started lifting those restrictions in late April. This spring, the legislature passed a bill that Reynolds signed into law that will prevent future governors from ordering the closure of private businesses or churches. The new law also forbids vaccine mandates during public health emergencies.
13: The medical establishment completely lost our trust back then, and they're doing nothing to earn it back right now. I am very thankful for the work of Secretary Robert F. Kennedy Jr., though.
1: In May, Kennedy announced the Centers for Disease Control would no longer recommend the COVID vaccine for healthy children and pregnant women. In late August, the FDA said the COVID vaccine should be limited to two groups, anyone above the age of 64, anyone older than 6 months who has at least one underlying health condition. Lane has called for COVID vaccines to be pulled off the market.
13: Iowa needs to lead on this to make sure we have healthy interventions for our kids and our people, and that we're telling the truth about the risks of products, whether it be vaccines or chemicals that we're using, to make sure we have truth in what's going on, because Washington, D.C. is captured, and these agencies cannot be trusted to protect the people. Iowa needs to protect its people.
1: Lane made his comments over the weekend during a forum in Humboldt. Well, wet conditions slowed the harvest again this past week. Darn Danielson with the latest crop report.
14: The USDA crop report says there was just one day suitable for field work for the week that ended on Sunday. The amount of corn harvested increased only 1% from last week to 5% overall, and is now 9% behind last year. Number of soybeans in the bin also only went up 1% for a total of 3% harvested statewide. That is now 12% behind last year. Crop experts, though, say there's still time to catch up with some dry weather. Radio Iowa, I'm Darn Danielson.
1: A Sedansker man accused of sexual abuse has entered into a plea agreement with prosecutors. 34-year-old Zachary Olofsky was charged with secondary sexual abuse after he allegedly forcibly assaulted a woman in his home on October 14, 2023. Olofsky faced a trial on the charge earlier this year, but a mistrial was declared after the presiding judge ruled that there was juror misconduct after distasteful comments were made by two jurors within earshot of the entire jury panel while counsel and the judge were in chambers making a record with a juror. Orlovsky's new trial was scheduled to start this week, but as part of a plea deal, he entered a written plea of guilty on Monday to assault with the intent to commit sexual abuse, an aggravated misdemeanor. As part of the plea agreement, both prosecutors and the defense will jointly recommend a suspended 2-year prison sentence, and Orlovsky be placed on 2 years probation. Orlovsky is scheduled to be sentenced on November 3rd in Mitchell County District Court. A Clear Lake woman is facing up to 10 years of prison after pleading guilty to possessing methamphetamine when she was pulled over by police while riding her e-bike. According to a criminal complaint by the Clear Lake Police Department, an officer conducted a traffic stop shortly after 4 o'clock on the afternoon of July 24th for an e-bike not stopping at a stop sign and driving the wrong way down a one-way street on 4th Avenue South and South Lakeview Drive. The officer's canine alerted the officer to the presence of narcotics on the bike about 4 minutes into the stop. The officer says he conducted a search of the bike and located a small plastic bag that contained a white crystal-like substance that appeared to be methamphetamine. The officer also located 2 THC vapor devices and a meth pipe. He says on further inspection, there were 2 bags of meth found weighing 5.6 grams. 64-year-old Denise Back was arrested and charged with possession of meth, a Class B felony, as well as possession of marijuana first offense, a serious misdemeanor. Back's trial was scheduled to start next week, but court could show she filed a written plea of guilty as part of a plea agreement with prosecutors. She filed a written plea of guilty as part of a plea agreement with prosecutors to possession of the intent to deliver meth, a Class C felony, as well as possession of marijuana, third offense, a Class D felony. Terms of the plea agreement call for up to 10 years in prison on the meth charge and 5 years on the marijuana charge, with the sentences to run at the same time. Back is scheduled to be sentenced November 16th. Sargento County authorities say the execution of a search warrant in Wright County has led to a drug-related arrest. The Sargento County Sheriff's Office says on September 3rd, investigators executed a search warrant at 2271 Jackson Avenue in Clarion as part of an ongoing narcotics investigation. As a result, 30-year-old Jacob Peterson of Clarion was charged with possession of marijuana with the intent to deliver, possession of psilocybin mushrooms, and possession of THC extract cartridges, as well as three counts of failure to affix a direct tax stamp, all Class D felonies. He was also charged with possession of drug paraphernalia, simple misdemeanor. Peterson was arrested by the Iowa State Patrol at his residence without incident. And it's a suspended sentence for a Mason City man originally accused of committing burglary. A criminal complaint filed by the Mason City Police Department accused 23-year-old Larry Huggins of showing up at a home on Westview Drive on the afternoon of April 30th asking for money. Huggins is accused of breaking two windows on the passenger side of the victim's vehicle with a handgun. He's later accused of forcing entry into the victim's apartment while displaying a handgun. Huggins was charged with first-degree burglary, a Class B felony, punishable by up to 25 years in prison, as well as fourth-degree criminal mischief, a serious misdemeanor. As part of a plea agreement with prosecutors, Huggins last week pleaded guilty to assault with a dangerous weapon and fourth-degree criminal mischief. District Judge Adam Sauer sentenced Huggins to a 2-year prison term on the assault charge and 1 year in jail on the criminal mischief charge, with both terms being suspended. He was placed on a total of 2 years probation. That's a look at local news on today's edition of the Midday Report here on KGLO. Sports is next.
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17: Hey, Twins territory, it's Chris Atterbury. This is the part of the promo where typically I would tell you who the Twins are playing and when the game is on and where you can listen to us tonight. Unfortunately, no baseball tonight for the Minnesota Twins, but on behalf of all of my partners in the booth here this year, on behalf of John Vitas and Mark Janowski and Andrew Halverson, on behalf of Paul Molitor, Glenn Perkins, Corey Provis, and Dan Gladden, we want to say thank you for joining us all season long. And we look forward to seeing you again, hopefully soon, from Fort Myers as the Twins look for bigger and better things in 2027. 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

0: 12:21, time for a check of KGLO Sports. 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Let's look at the Radio Iowa poll first. In Class 3A, Solon remains on top with Clear Lake right behind in the number 2 spot. They're followed by Sioux Center, Des Moines Christian, and Dubuque Wallert. 6 through 10 in 3A, it's West Delaware, Carroll, Mount Pleasant, Mount Vernon, and Assumption of Davenport. Jumping down to Class A, it's Woodbury Central on top, followed by West Sioux second, St. Ansgar's number 3. Madrid and St. Albert run out the top 5. West Fork is 6, followed by Pekin, Riverside, Wapsie Valley, and East Buchanan. In 8 player, it's Audubon on top, followed by Iowa Valley, Woodbine, Edgewick, Colesburg, and Gladbrook-Rhinebeck in the top 5. Bedford is 6, followed by North Union number 7. Bishop Garrigan drops from number 3 to number 8 this week, and they'll play 7th-ranked North Union coming up on Friday night. Clarksville is number 9, and Kingsley Pearson is number 10. 1A, it's Regina of Iowa City on top, followed by South Hardin, Appleton, Parkersburg, West Lyon, and Traynor in the top 5. 6 through 10, it's Underwood, Beckman of Dyersville, Northeast Goose Lake, Esack County, Eddyville, Blakesburg, Fremont. 2A, it's Kemper of Carroll on top, followed by Roland Story, Albertette, Central Lyon, George Little Rock, and Mid Prairie of Ullman in the top 5. 6 through 10 in 2A, it's Van Meter 6th, Centerville 7th, Crestwood 8th, Oldebolt Arthur, Battle Creek out of Grove is 9th, and the Green Devils of Osage crank it at number 10. 4A, it's Xavier Cedar Rapids on top, followed by Sergeant Bluff Luton, Western Dubuque, Carlisle, and Lewis Central in the top 5. 6 through 10, it's Waverly Shellrock, followed by Clear Creek Abana, Fort Dodge, North Polk, and Pella. 5A, Radio Iowa ranking, Southeast Polk, West Des Moines, Dowling, Johnston, Ankeny, and Sioux City East. 6 through 10, it's Waukee, Cedar Falls, Bettendorf, Iowa City, Liberty, and Waukee Northwest. Now the playoff rankings of the Iowa High School Athletic Union, Athletic Association. They're a little bit different here and there with the actual rankings, and of course that helps determine things when we get to the playoffs, but the final 3 weeks of the season is when they post the rankings, so 3A, 4A, and 5A will be the next, will have their first playoff rankings released next week. 2A, it's Kemper, Central Lyon, the Roland Story, Albertette, and Van Meter. 6 through 10, it's Oldebolt Arthur, Battle Creek, out of Grove, Crestwood, Mid Prairie, Osage is 9th, and Spirit Lake is 10th. 1A, it's Regina, West Lyon, South Hardin, Appleton, Parkersburg, and Traynor, followed by Underwood, Dyersville, Beckman, I-35, Clearing, Goldfield, Downs is 9th, and Northeast is 10th. And Class A, it's Woodbury Central, West Sioux, St. Ansgar is 3rd, Madrid and St. Albert round out the top 5. 6 through 10, it's Riverside, East Buchanan, North Lynn, Wapsie Valley, and Westport. And the 8-player playoff rankings from the IHSAA, it's Audubon, Iowa Valley, Woodbine, Bedford, and Bishop Garrigan, followed by Gladbrook-Rhinebeck, North Union, Edco, Kingsley Pearson, and Coon Rapids Barrett. You can find all that information, head to the local sports section at KGLOAM.com. Clear Lake girls finished first, while the Mason City High boys finished second at the Algota Cross Country Invite on Monday. Lions girls had 3 finish in the top 8 to win the team title with 60 points. Sioux Center was second with 87. Humboldt was 3rd with 97. Mason City High finished 6th with 152 points. Adeline Hendricks, Taylor Schmidt, and Kylie Colby finished 6th, 7th, and 8th, respectively, for Clear Lake. The times are 2021, 2042, and 2043. Leah Dykstra had Mason City's best time as she placed 15th with a time of 21:31. Mason City's Henry Hansen won the boys' race at a time of 16:25 to lead the Riverhawks to a second-place finish in the team standings. Sioux Center was the team title winner with 58. Mason City boys were runner-up with 87. Clear Lake was 4th with a score of 131. Tate Tisdall of Clear Lake finished 3rd at a time of 16:52. Miles Hansen of Mason City finished 6th at a time of 16:59. See the full results of the Algota Cross Country Invite by heading to the local sports roundup in the sports section at KGLOAM.com. Carter Hayfield Ventura took home both team titles at their own cross country invite on Monday. Cardinals had 4 places in the top 9 to win the girls' title with 41 points. St. Ansgar was second with 68, followed by Lake Mills with 90. Ava Witt of St. Ansgar won the girls' race in a time of 20:08. Carter Hayfield Ventura had 2 places in the top 5 on their way to taking the boys' team title with 59 points. North Iowa was second with 72, Lake Mills 3rd with 101. Cade Tabbitt of Central Springs won the boys' race in a time of 16:47. You can also see the full results of the Garner Hayfield Ventura Cross Country Invite by heading to the local sports roundup in the sports section at KGLOAM.com. Girls tennis regional team action started yesterday in 1A Region 7. Clear Lake beat Charles City 5-1. They'll take on Decorah in Decorah on Wednesday as Decorah beat Osage 5-0. Other side of the brackets, Dubuque Wallert over Waverly Shellrock 5-0 and Grundy Center over Appleton Parkersburg 5-0. In 2A Region 3, Marshalltown swept Mason City 5-0. And Northern Iowa coach Todd Stepsis feels like it's a good time for a bye week. Panthers are 2-2 after a 28-21 win over third-ranked Illinois State to open Missouri Valley Conference play. It's UNI's first win over a top-five opponent since 2021.
1: If we didn't have great leaders on our team and a great makeup, I think I see the point of, okay, you know, we got some momentum here, and now we gotta wait, you know, and that's sometimes not a good thing. But I think for our team, this bye week's perfect timing, coming off of a win. I just think this can do something really to launch pad us into some success to come.
0: It was a big win for the program that's supposed to back-to-back 3-9 seasons.
1: So whether it's not having success on the field, to losing a teammate, to getting embarrassed on national television, like all of those things, just tremendous joy just thinking about that. But then, you know, taking a bigger picture and a step back, thinking about this campus and all the great people in the community that I've met in the short time I'm here and how much they care. It's like, wow, they're starving for something like this. And we need to appreciate that, and we need to recognize that, and we need to feel good about it.
0: With five of the next six UNI opponents nationally ranked, Stepsa says there's a lot of work to do.
1: They know that we haven't arrived. And in fact, like, I don't know if you ever do, you know, when you're constantly chasing your best version and you're constantly chasing, something that, you can do that you maybe never been done before. Yeah, you don't, just rest on feeling good. You want to see what more you can do.
0: Panthers return to action October 10th by hosting fifth-ranked North Dakota. That's Check of Midday Sports. Back with weather to wrap up the midday report after this. Come on. KGLO weather, once again, most of our area underneath a flood watch from this evening through late Thursday night. A prolonged period of showers and storms forecast tonight through Thursday evening. And that rain will fall on saturated soil. Rainfall totals ranging from 2 to 4 inches in a southwest to northeast oriented band across central Iowa, with locally higher amounts likely. And that rainfall could lead to flash flooding. In addition, poor drainage in low-lying areas may experience ponding. All the rainfall will cause rises on area rivers, which may exceed flood stage in at least a few locations. So once again, that covers the majority of our listing area from this evening through late Thursday night. Your KGLO weather forecast for the rest of the day today calls for skies to be cloudy. Thunderstorms are possible this afternoon with a high of 69 and winds out of the south at 8 to 15 miles per hour. For tonight, a good chance for thunderstorms, otherwise cloudy, a low of 61, south winds at 5 to 10. For tomorrow, a cloudy sky, a chance for scattered showers, the high 71, south winds at around 5. Wednesday night, cloudy with a good chance for scattered showers, a low of 57. 30% chance of showers, otherwise cloudy, with a high of 65 on Thursday. And then things turn dry, 47 for a low on Thursday night, 64 for a high Friday, Saturday, and Sunday, with lows in the mid-40s, partly to mostly cloudy skies. On the radar, we do see some showers, I believe, in parts of our listing area. Some showers just to the west and northwest of Mason City. Currently, we have 64 degrees, 65 degrees underneath a mostly cloudy sky. 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
2: ABC News, I'm Wayne Cabot. One of the world's most intense roller coasters is being shut down for good in California after 100 brain injury claims, including two women who suffered severe brain hemorrhages this summer. ABC's Alex Stone.
3: In recent months, there have been claims and lawsuits alleging serious injuries from the ride, including some that led to deaths after riding X2. In a statement, Six Flags Magic Mountain says X2 consistently passed safety tests, but they have decided to close the ride permanently because it's the right thing to do.
2: Lindsay Clancy's lawyer now says there wasn't enough evidence to prove that she killed her children. Kevin Reddington says that the case was all circumstantial. Unclear after today's court hearing if prosecutors will retry the case. Sources tell ABC News the Trump administration used money from the Department of Homeland Security to pay for new TV ads featuring the president. The White House calls the ads public service announcements, but Democrats say that they look like campaign ads. This is ABC News.
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5: The winner of the Super Bowl will be announced tomorrow in Madison, Wisconsin. I'm Mark Oppel. Today's Bottom Line Report brought to you by Helena. It's the 42nd year of the World Forage Super Bowl. It's competition all tied to the World Dairy Expo that kicks off in Madison, Wisconsin. Over 230 entrants from 12 states sent hay samples in August. Those samples were tested, analyzed, and scored. The event recently included corn silage in a separate category that brought in even more entries. Nearly $30,000 in prize money will be handed out to all the winners. Looking at October Class 3 milk futures, they've been on an almost uninterrupted downtrend since late April, falling from highs over $19 to now near $15.50 today. This is the Bottom Line Report. 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Well, tomorrow marks the end of the month and the end of the third quarter. Trade could get interesting. That's our Bottom Line. I'm Mark Oppold, wishing you a profitable day.
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4: 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Not much appears to have come from the meeting last week between the presidents of the U.S. and China, but Michael Lucci of the nonprofit State Armor says the U.S. has stood up to China in the past year, especially in a key technology respect.
5: The main input that China controls, and they control this globally, are rare earth magnets. They're low cost, they're low margin, and that's actually why China controls those inputs, because if anyone tries to enter in competition, China will just drop the price and they'll wipe out the French provider, the American provider. Last year, when we went back and forth on trade spat, trade fighting, China finally pulled that card. They'd never used that before. They said, we're going to put export controls on these rare earth magnets. What that actually meant, in the extreme case, which is how they wrote it, if someone in South Korea sends a cell phone to Australia, China says you need their permission to do that because there's a little tiny bit of Chinese rare earth magnets in there. So this finally woke up the world to a problem that has been talked about for two decades, but nobody has acted on, which is a deal with all of our trade partners who are not China to replace China for these critical inputs so they don't have this leverage over us anymore. I actually think that this was one of the great American achievements of the last decade on our relationship with China, is we finally exposed how hostile they could get on this key input.
4: 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I'm Jeff Stein for the Iowa Business Report.
6: As the market numbers change, we'll keep you informed. That's our pledge to you. AM 1300 KGLO, dedicated to meet the needs of the North Iowa farmers.
7: Anniversary of Pioneer. This 100-year milestone wouldn't be possible without farmers, Pioneer reps, and employees. The president of the Missouri Soybean Association says he's not surprised to see China continue with his 10% tariff on U.S. soybeans. Cody Brock tells Brownfield,
8: you know, there's lots of different polarizing issues that really need to be hammered out before we can expect to see the 10% tariff come off the soybeans.
7: A new 30 for 30 trade framework identifies about $30 billion in goods from the United States and China that could receive more favorable tariff treatment. The U.S. list includes several ag products, but not soybeans. Brock says it's frustrating and a more stable trade relationship is needed.
8: Let's try to work together on some things, get this agreement moving forward, and, you know, let's try to work on another trade agreement here in the next few months. That would help tremendously, too.
7: American Soybean Association President Scott Metzger tells Brownfield the 10% tariffs that remain give South America a competitive advantage in China.
9: Makes it easier for them to switch going down there to buying soybeans.
7: In a statement, ASA says it's encouraged more U.S.-China talks are planned before the trade truce expires in January and wants negotiators to address the remaining soybean tariff. Harvest losses could be a defining factor in profitability for some farmers. Brownfield's Nicole Heslip reports.
10: Michigan State University Extension soybean educator Eric Anderson says about 4 soybeans per square foot after a combine pass is a bushel per acre lost.
11: For those who are going to be harvesting a little bit later on a double crop, and a lot of times those pods will set really low. If you're driving over the top and you're not getting as close to the bottom as those lower pods are, you're going to lose there. There's a number of different ways that you could lose anything from 2 to 5%.
10: Operator speed, header settings, and soybean moisture are also factors that can leave bushels in the field. In mid-Michigan, I'm Nicole Heslip with Brownfield.
7: Thanks, Nicole. Corteva has agreed to pay a $35 million proposed settlement that the Federal Trade Commission says could lower pesticide prices for American farmers. According to the FTC, Corteva will dismantle its existing pesticides loyalty program, which has limited distributors' ability to do business with generic competitors that seek to enter the market after Corteva patents have expired. The 2026 deal.

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0: 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Up first is the weekly Iowa Crop Progress and Conditions Report. There were 1.1 days suitable for field work during the week ending September 27th. This is 5.1 days less than last year, when there were 6.2 days suitable for field work. Topsoil moisture condition rated 2% short, 59% adequate, and 39% surplus. Subsoil moisture condition rated 1% very short, 8% short, 64% adequate, and 27% surplus. 97% of corn reached the dense stage, which is unchanged from last year. 72% of corn has reached maturity, which is 6 percentage points behind last year. 5% of corn has been harvested, which is 9 percentage points behind last year. Corn condition rated 75% good to excellent. 62% of soybeans are dropping leaves, which is 18 percentage points behind last year. 3% of soybeans have been harvested, which is 12 percentage points behind last year. The soybean condition rated 74% good to excellent. Up next is the weather summary provided by Justin Glisson, the state climatologist for the Iowa Department of Agriculture and Land Stewardship. While rainfall was above normal across Iowa during the reporting period, it was not as unseasonably wet as the previous 2 weeks. Pockets of central and western Iowa experienced totals of 1 to 2 inches above average, with the rest of the state near normal to slightly wetter. Temperatures were also unseasonably cold across most of Iowa, with departures approaching 3 degrees. The statewide average temperature was 59.8 degrees, which was 0.9 degrees below normal. You can find this information and more available on the weekly report on the USDA's website at nas.usda.gov. Up next, the Farm Bill recently took an important step forward, with the Senate Agriculture Committee voting to advance the legislation to the full Senate. In this week's commentary, American Farm Bureau Federation President Zippy Duvall talks about how farmers need lawmakers to get the legislation across the finish line.
1: Farmers applaud members of the Senate Agriculture Committee who recognize the critical support that Farm Bill provides for American farmers and ranchers. Advancing the Farm Bill to the full Senate is an important step toward providing certainty to rural America. While some farm programs were updated last summer, it's been almost a decade since Congress passed a full Farm Bill, and farmers can't afford any more delays. In the past 10 years, more

0: More than 200,000 farms have gone out of business. They faced a pandemic, global unrest, rising expenses, and falling prices for the food that they grow. A new modernized farm bill will help farmers survive continued and unforeseen challenges and ensure an abundant and safe food supply. I'm Zippy Duval, president of American Farm Bureau Federation.
1: In other agricultural news, the United States and China have agreed to reduce tariffs on $60 billion worth of goods traded between the two countries, including several major U.S. agricultural commodities. Under the U.S.-China Board of Trade, each country recommended $30 billion in non-sensitive goods for more favorable tariff treatment. U.S. Trade Representative Jamison Greer says the move would improve market access for about 30% of U.S. exports to China. Reuters said China's list includes U.S. corn, wheat, sorghum, meat, dairy, vegetable oils, and meals. However, soybeans were excluded from the tariff cut list. China also plans to reduce tariffs on U.S. fish and seafood, logs, wood products, cosmetics, and medical devices. The agreement came during President Donald Trump's September 24th meeting with Chinese President Xi Jinping in Washington, D.C. The countries also agreed to extend their broader trade truce. And up next, as we all know, winter is around the corner, and it looks like El Nino will continue to dominate upcoming weather forecast. John Baranek, ag meteorologist for DTN, talked about El Nino's influence on U.S. weather this winter.
2: Yeah, so what El Nino does, and I mean, it's going to be the record one. We're basically in record territory already. So this is going to be the driving force. I mean, we are going to see some variation to it, and it's not going to be consistently like I'm about to say. But overall, what we really see during El Ninos is a very, very warm winter period, especially across the northern half of the U.S. So we should expect a lot more higher temperatures. We'll still get storm systems moving through. I think we'll get less snowfall, even up here by me. So I'm really excited about that. I hate pushing snow. So if we don't have to do that up here so much, I'll be really happy about it.
1: Baranek said even with warmer temperatures through much of the Midwest, there will still be winter storms.
2: What can happen, though, is that we get this secondary storm track to kind of set up from the Four Corners area, from California, up towards Maine and Minnesota, up into the upper Midwest. And so Illinois is kind of on the edge of that with the active storm track across the south that I mentioned earlier. And the secondary one that's kind of off to the west, it kind of leaves Illinois, Indiana, really much of the Ohio Valley states in kind of a gap. So we see less frequent precipitation events on average. Usually December during these big super El Nino events are pretty active, actually. So it might be actually kind of wet in December, but you take the season as a whole and it should be lower precipitation.
1: Many of the northern states will also likely see some rainfall instead of winter snowfall.
2: We're looking at warmer temperatures, continued precipitation, so that's mostly rainfall. We're going to get more rainfall events out of it, less snow. That might be an interesting thing to happen across not just me, but Wisconsin and the Dakotas, Montana, up into Canada, where we just don't have the snowpack this coming year. And that might leave us a little bit more dependent on that spring rainfall to return and get us wet again. So we'll be watching out for that.
1: Again, that was DTN meteorologist John Baranek. And with this Connoisseur Media Ag Update, I'm Helena McNamee.
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4: The IRS recently issued its annual notice providing relief for livestock owners affected by drought. Special tax rules apply when qualifying livestock held for draft, breeding, or dairy purposes are sold because of drought conditions. Normally, a livestock owner has 2 years to replace the excess livestock sold on account of drought over what would have been sold in a normal year and defer recognition of the gain. For qualifying drought-related sales, that replacement period can be extended to 4 years, with additional extensions possible when drought conditions persist. If you were forced to sell livestock because of drought, determine whether your county qualifies. The recent IRS guidance lists counties in every single state except Alaska. Also, note when the sale occurred, whether the livestock meets the required purpose, and when your replacement period expires. A drought-forced livestock sale doesn't necessarily mean an immediate tax bill for those extra head you had to sell. This has been the Agricultural Law and Tax Report. I'm Roger McOwen.
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7: Corn and cattle are mixed. Soybeans and hogs are higher. I'm John Perkins with a Brownfield Market Update. You better build bigger bins. It's just a suggestion, but regardless, be ready to maximize your per acre profits with MX Series corn by Stein. Stein has yield. Soybeans are higher today on fund and technical buying, just below the day's highs. They're buying back part of the recent drop and remaining optimistic about demand from China. Even if China's 10% tariff on U.S. soybeans is still in place, that largely just restricts privately owned firms. Beijing itself, the state-owned companies, will more than likely continue to buy U.S. beans going forward. Harvest is 18% complete, matching the average, with more delays expected this week. November beans are up 11.5 at 13. January's 12.5 higher at 13.15.5. October meals down a dime at 361.60. October bean oil's up 93 points at 68.04. Corn is mixed after making a brief attempt at moving firm. It's watching U.S. harvest activity, anticipating more delays ahead of a generally drier pattern. Traders are also watching planting in South America while waiting to see if China buys corn. A lot of talk about China buying corn now that that tariff is off. There's also talk about China buying sorghum and cotton as well. December corn's down one at 522. March is a quarter lower at 536 and a quarter. And wheat today is mixed. Planting and emergence are slower than most recent years for winter wheat due to the recent rains in the plains and Midwest. USDA's small grain summary and quarterly grain stocks numbers are both out tomorrow at noon Eastern, 11 Central. December Chicago's up 3.5 at 692 and a quarter. Speaking of cotton, it is down sharply on fund liquidation. In fact, December's limit lower at 78.86. Also seeing some fund selling. November rice is 8.5 lower at 1639.5. Live cattle have turned mixed. Feeders remain higher as traders get ready for this week's widespread direct cash cattle business. Some bids have started to surface at 350 dressed from a regional buyer in Nebraska. Otherwise, the major feeding areas do continue to look quiet. Box beef's up at midday, solidly higher for both choice and select. Select did outgain choice. October live's up 2 cents at 217.47. December is steady at 220.80. Still finding some support, looking oversold. October feeders are up 222 at 334.12. November feeders are 197 higher at 331.25. And hogs are higher on short covering and the midday gain in pork, up pretty solidly back over 90 with a big gain in the belly primal. Midwest butcher markets are steady. The major direct markets had no comparison at the open this morning. October lean's up $1.35 at 79.60. December's 155 higher at 69.95. And over in the broader market, crude oil's hanging just above $90 a barrel. The Dow's down about 250 points. We're online at brownfieldagnews.com. John Perkins, Brownfield.
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23: From ABC News, I'm Wayne Cabot. Control AI or leave it alone? The debate affecting all of us underway now at the White House at a lunch with industry titans who say without constraints, we're potentially in big trouble.
24: Depending on who you talk to in the AI space, whether it be Mark Zuckerberg, who's at this lunch, whether it be Sundar Pichai from Google, they all kind of have slightly different opinions about the degree to which we should be concerned about AI's potential to go wrong. All that needs to be hashed out before President Trump, lawmakers, and leaders of the industry can even really start to think about solutions. We're at the very early stages of this debate, it seems.
23: That's ABC's Mike Dubusky. Allegations of gang rape at Cornell University could go to a grand jury in weeks after prosecutors first took a pass on pressing charges. The DA, Matthew Van Houten, spoke with ABC's Aaron Katursky about the frat brothers' messages to each other.
25: If you take that Snapchat being vile and crude and vulgar, that did not have any relevance to the issue of whether Jane Doe consented to what was happening.
26: To be clear, though, it was pretty crude and vile and false.
25: Absolutely. And the grand jury will consider that as part of the overall picture.
23: After more than 100 reported brain injuries, Six Flags Magic Mountain is closing one of its famous roller coasters.
27: X2 is one of the world's most intense roller coasters. It brought coaster enthusiasts from around the world to Valencia, California to ride it. It opened in 2002 as X and then reopened in 2008 as X2 with a new seat design. In recent months, there have been claims and lawsuits alleging serious injuries from the ride, including some that led to deaths after riding X2. In a statement, Six Flags Magic Mountain says X2 consistently passed safety tests, but they have decided to close the ride permanently because it's the right thing to do. Alex Stone, ABC News, Los Angeles.
23: Stocks are lower, S&P down 20. 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
23: This new research out of Australia is sure to give a jolt to coffee drinkers who like to grab a cup in the afternoon. They say that you should stop drinking coffee about 9 hours before bedtime, or the caffeine could cost you 45 minutes of sleep. Dolly's coffee brand will live on.
32: Parton said she got the idea for her Cup of Ambition coffee line when she visited her Dolly-inspired truck stop back in June. The coffee debuted there, but now it's available nationwide on Amazon, Walmart, and TikTok and Instagram shops, with some of the proceeds going to her Dolly's Imagination Library. Earlier this summer, Dolly Parton filmed 3 commercials for the brand, one of which is out now posthumously. Parton died last month at the age of 80. Sherry Preston, ABC News.
23: Hurricane Polo made landfall in Baja California overnight and is due to do it again today on the mainland. Mexico expected to combine with another storm to affect the desert U.S. Right now, Polo is a Category 1. Marco Rubio says Americans will be able to apply for their passports online next year. The Secretary of State making the announcement at an event launching the new America.gov website, intended to be an online hub for government services and any questions you might have. The White House calls them public service announcements, but Democrats say they look like campaign ads. Now sources tell ABC News the Trump administration used money from the Department of Homeland Security to air these new TV ads. I'm Wayne Cabot, ABC News.
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3: A Flood Watch begins at 7 p.m. tonight and continues until 1 a.m. Friday morning. Daytime highs approaching 69 this afternoon. Under cloudy skies with thunderstorms likely. Southerly wind skies tonight. Chance for storms. Lows dip down to about 61. Chance of rain showers tomorrow. High temperatures reach up to 71. Cloudy skies expected. That's the weatherology forecast for AM 1300 KGLO. Right now, it's 66 degrees.
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13: Mm-hmm.
12: All right, David, what's the latest on the UK arrest? Do we know what's going on?
13: We still don't really know what's going on. So, again, five guys arrested on suspicion of planning a terror attack at a UK airbase where there are U.S. personnel and equipment. And they're already out on bail. President Trump asked about the developments yesterday by Gabe Gutierrez from NBC News.
12: Okay. And roll it.
33: I'm surprised that they released him. I wouldn't have done that. Look, they've been very good. They worked with us very closely. We know everything about him. We would not have released him.
34: So you said might be. Iran might be. Can you elaborate on that?
33: No, I don't know. I'd rather not. I mean, I know the answer. I can be very specific, but I'd rather not say it. But I would not have released him.
12: Okay. But then there was this other narrative that was sort of out there yesterday. Mm-hmm. Well, this could be just stealing gas.
13: Yeah, right.
12: Not a terrorist
13: plot. Right. Right, that was speculation there. And it was based off of the fact that they were released so quickly.
12: Yeah. I wasn't buying that. But you don't know what to believe.
13: Yeah.
12: I mean, it
13: well,
12: is
13: been watching
12: absolutely
13: these guys for a long time.
12: Insane.
13: Yeah, I know.
12: If it is
13: yeah,
12: a thwarted know. Terrorist plot and they let him out.
13: Yeah.
12: But it wouldn't be completely shocking in the UK.
13: No, it would not.
12: With everything that's gone on there over the past couple of decades.
13: Well, yeah, I mean, they're basically pro-terror.
35: Yeah.
12: Man.
35: Well, the lady farmer who turned him in, I guess, was the first one to call,
12: mm-hmm.
35: said there were like eight of them.
12: I thought it was five.
13: Well, it was five that were arrested. She said it was eight to ten.
35: 8 to 10, yeah. That, okay. Those guys are still wandering around somewhere.
12: And have not released the names yet.
35: No.
12: Okay.
13: Mm-hmm. Well, you know, it's like, you know, John Henry or something like that, of course.
12: John Henry Muhammad?
13: Yes.
12: Come on.
35: It's an unusual name for John Henry.
12: Yeah.
35: Yeah.
12: Branching out a little
35: right,
12: bit.
35: Exactly.
12: Oh, man. This looks like everything else they've done is just try to cover up. Because they don't want to be accused of Islamophobia. Yeah. It's insane.
13: We don't want to jump to conclusions.
12: Right. Okay. And then there's a report that the UK is importing more refugees.
13: Not a report, a direct quote. Home Secretary Shabana Mahmood says that they're tackling the migrant crisis by importing more migrants. It's a new program being launched next month that allows nonprofits, universities, and quote-unquote communities to sponsor and bring in people they pick.
12: Oh, my gosh, man.
36: We will take vulnerable refugees from across the world and give them the chance of a new and better life here in Britain with the first arrivals this year.
12: Dude.
36: I am proud to say that around a quarter of those will be Afghan women and girls fleeing persecution under the Taliban.

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0: Soybeans and hogs are up. Corn is mostly lower. 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Soybeans are higher on fund and technical buying. November contracts up 11 and 3 quarters at $13. January beans up 12 at $13.15. Corn is mostly lower, watching U.S. harvest activity. December contracts down a penny at $5.22. March corn's down a half at $5.36. The wheat complex is mixed. Live cattle are mixed. Feeders are up ahead of the week's direct business. October live down 20 at $217.25. October feeders up 180 at $333.70. Hogs are up on short covering in the midday gain in pork. October contracts up $1.25 at $79.50. December lean hogs are up $1.37 at $69.77. I'm Megan Grebner, Brownfield Ag News.
1: A flood watch begins at 7 p.m. tonight. Daytime highs approaching 69 this afternoon under overcast skies with a chance for storms, south winds 8 to 15 miles per hour. Overcast skies tonight, chance for storms, lows dip down to about 61. Chance of rain showers tomorrow, high temperatures reach up to 71, cloudy skies expected. That's the weatherology forecast for AM 1300 KGLO. Right now, it's 66 degrees.
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12: My husband says social drinking is part of business because it relaxes everyone. 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Almost anything will set off an argument. My sister is a psychiatrist. 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
13: A lot of nonsense. Anyway, she and her daughter, this has been a story, have talked about now how Nicole Hannah-Jones put her into a terrible school. I mean, where kids are just fighting, no one's paying attention, kids aren't learning. And this went on basically for years.
14: Yeah.
13: Because she felt like Nicole Hannah-Jones, like, well, I just don't want to send her to some private school, even though she's privileged. If we're going to change these schools, it's got to be from the inside out.
14: Right.
13: Right? And then realizes, well, maybe this was a mistake.
14: Well, their child was a sacrificial lamb here.
13: Yes.
14: Yeah.
13: So I'm reading this updated story that it's out now on a podcast. And the podcast is NPR's This American Life.
14: Yes, of course.
13: Cue the piano. There we go. And so I'm like, okay, I see the quotes in the story, but I'm like, I want to hear this because sometimes just by audio, it brings you something that you can't quite get in print, right?
14: Mm-hmm.
13: So I suffered through good parts of this podcast so you don't have to.
14: Oh, thank you for that.
13: Okay, so I'm going to give you some of the highlights. And I got enough highlights that I don't think we can do it all at one time. Might have to put some more next hour.
14: Mm-hmm.
13: Okay? But in this clip, it is now she realizes, okay, she's going to be going into high school. We got to get her into a good school. She's going to let her daughter choose the school. She's thinking it's time now for her daughter to have a say after years of just, you know, crappy schools. And check this out.
15: If you look at, like, the top schools, they're majority white. And it's like, if you want to go into a good school, we're going to have to go to a majority white school.
16: She comes back with her list of schools. And I internally cringed.
17: Why?
16: Well, what my daughter did was looked up the top achieving schools in the city. She found out, like, the best in terms of test score schools in the city, and that was her list.
17: The exact opposite of your approach.
16: Yeah.
13: Right. She cringed. Well, she's just picking the top performing schools.
14: Yeah, she wants to be successful.
13: Yes.
14: Yeah.
13: So then you hear, like, the narrator sets up Nicole on this as far as the choice. Check this.
17: As Nicole says, public education is just so deeply unequal and always has been. Black kids in particular, segregated and denied a fair and equal education.
16: What do we then do? Do we just say, well, it's nothing I can do? Or do you try in some way to make some intervention? It's like, why should my child be the one that's rescued? Like, you should escape what we consign so many other kids just like you to? I just will never feel right about that.
13: David, you look shocked almost when you heard that.
18: Well, yeah, because that's psychotic. Your job with your kid is not to save society using them or whatever. Your job to your kid is to make sure your kid has the best shot at a good life as possible.
13: But I'm telling you, there are a lot of liberals and then progressives that think this way.
14: Mm-hmm.
13: I've told the story before. There are two gunshots from my house within 120 yards. And my wife and I are like, we got to get out of here.
14: Oh,
13: got to get out of here.
14: Not where you currently are.
13: Not where we currently live.
14: Right, okay.
13: And so we moved out, and it was much better situation, better school, the whole bit. And I had different friends of mine at the time saying, well, that's the coward's way out. We're here to make these neighborhoods better and these schools better. And I'm like, I'm responsible for my kids.
14: Well,
13: are you kidding me?
14: You have to take a bullet first?
13: Exactly.
14: I mean, so that, no. That,

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0: The Mark Lee Van Camp and Robin Show. 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
2: Well, you know, you got Jack Smith testifying in front of senators today. This is the former special counsel who maybe bended a few rules and constitutional amendments in order to go after
0: a couple here and there.
2: Yeah, Donald Trump. This is a funny flashback. Remember when CNN was just, I mean, wrapped by the fact that they saw Jack Smith getting a Subway sandwich?
1: Oh, yeah.
2: On the street in D.C. This is July 2023.
3: Jack Smith going to Subway today is a message to Donald Trump. Mm-hmm. Donald Trump tries to intimidate people. He tries to bully people. He tries to scare you away. That was Jack Smith with no words and a simple $5 sub in his hand saying, I'm here. I'm not going to.
4: Yeah, the imagery was intentional and spoke volume.
2: He was buying a sandwich.
1: Embarrassing.
5: My gosh.
1: All right. Yeah. We got to get to Nimrod. Right. My goodness, man.
6: When the going gets tough.
7: Damn it, this is too hard.
6: The dumb get dumber.
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7: I love the poorly educated.
1: All right. Nimrod's the news. Well, we got this 19-year-old college student, Brian Schaefer. He damaged 17 vehicles. Then he asked ChatGPT if he could go to jail for vandalism. Now, the cops later found the conversation on his phone and charged him.
0: Oh, my.
1: And now more details are coming out about what Ryan and Chat talked about. Chat told Ryan it was a serious crime, but added, since you've already done it, what matters now is damage control. Stay low-key. Told him not to talk to the authorities without a lawyer. The thing is, it was that conversation that was problematic. There's another part of this conversation after the damage control. Kid said, I'm back at my apartment eating mozzarella sticks. Chad said, right now, that's the best place you could be. The less noise you make, the better your odds of staying out of trouble. And that's Nimrod's in the News.
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2: Here's a look at local news on KGLO. The soggy September is wrapping up with more of the same as Iowa's forecast calls for rain and more rain the next few days. National Weather Service meteorologist Elliot Morrow says at least 61 counties across western and central Iowa will be under a flood watch starting tonight as heavy showers are likely. That flood watch includes our listing area.
3: We do have a flood watch that's going into effect through late Thursday night. Got 2 to 4 inches of rain expected with locally higher amounts likely. And it's going to be a multiple rounds of heavy rain across the state. And we got additional rain even now possible through Thursday night as well.
2: Morrow says a powerful storm that hit Mexico on Monday will likely be contributing to Iowa's rainfall woes this week as there's the remnants of Hurricane Polo, which has started to make its way into the Baja California region and affecting areas down in Texas and New Mexico. Once the rain ends late Thursday, the forecast calls for dry weather through the weekend. The month is expected to end as one of the wettest Septembers in Iowa on record. Governor Reynolds has called for a special session of the General Assembly for this Friday with the sole purpose of approving a memorandum of understanding between the state and the company who plans to put a $15 billion steel mill in southeast Iowa. The top executives of a company that plans to build the steel mill joined President Trump at the Oval Office Monday to announce the project. Prashad Ruia's family founded the Esser Group, which owns the iron ore mine in Minnesota, and they'll be building the plant in Lee County. He's the director of Esser Capital.
4: With the new steel complex in Iowa, we will complete the fully integrated American supply chain from mine to mill. American ore carried on American railroads to an American steel plant powered by American energy, built and operated by an incredibly hardworking and talented American workforce.
2: Governor Reynolds' proclamation of bringing the legislature back to a special session was issued this morning, calling the legislature in for a special session starting at 8:30 Friday morning. The sole purpose of enacting amendments to the state's major economic growth attraction program for the Steelville project. For more, head to KGLOAM.com. 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
5: Soybeans and hogs were higher, corn was down, live cattle were mixed. Hello, I'm Megan Grebner with your commodity market update on Brownfield. You better build bigger bins, it's just a suggestion, but regardless, be ready to maximize your per acre profits with MX Series corn by Stein. Stein has yield. Soybeans were higher on fund and technical buying. Beans have been buying back, part of the recent drop, remaining optimistic about demand from China. Harvest is 18% complete, matching the average with more delays expected this week. November beans were up 9.5 at 12.97 and 3/4. January beans up 9 3/4 at 13.12 and 3/4. Corn finished the day lower. Corn has been watching U.S. harvest activity, anticipating more delays ahead of the generally drier pattern. Traders are also watching planting in South America while waiting to see if China purchases corn. December corn was down a penny at 5.22. March corn down a half at 5.36. The wheat complex was mixed. Winter wheat planting and emergence are slower than most recent years due to recent rains in the plains and Midwest. The USDA small grain summary comes out Wednesday. In Chicago, December wheat was up 4 at 6.92 3/4. March wheat was up 3.5 at 7.07. In Kansas City, December wheat was down 2 3/4 at 7.43. And in Minneapolis, December wheat was down 2.25 at 6.99 1/2. Live cattle were mixed. Feeders were up, waiting for direct business to develop. Box beef was higher at midday. October lives were down 22 at 217.22. December lives were unchanged at 220.80. October feeders were up 175 at 333.65. Hogs were up on short covering in the midday gain in pork. Butcher hogs were steady, and the major directs had no comparison. October contracts up 112 at 79.37. December lean hogs up 130 at 69.70. I'm Megan Grebner for Brownfield.
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9: The Markley, Van Camp, and Robbins Show. Jamie Markley, David Van Camp, Scott Robbins. Okay, David. People are mean to the lady who strangled her three children.
10: Yes.
9: Who said that?
10: Oh, that was Lindsay Clancy's lawyer. So she was back in court today to see if she'll get a new trial. No decision was made. They've got another hearing scheduled for November. Her lawyer, Kevin Reddington, is arguing against a new trial because people have been mean to the woman who strangled her three kids.
11: Okay. Many, many lay people had difficulty understanding the concept of the bifurcation and say, well, you know, she admitted that she did it, so she's guilty. And therefore, she's just guilty. And then they go off on a tangent about all of these horrific allegations, you know, that she's a demon and she's possessed and she should be executed. And this is coming from politicians, you know, all from President Trump all the way down.
9: Okay.
10: Well, President Trump never said that. In fact, I mean, situation like this, the only thing that I can recall he said was, like, it's a terrible situation. There's no winners there. Like, he hasn't been committed to one side or another.
9: No. I remember you playing that clip. Mm-hmm. But even so, if that were true, people can have their opinions.
10: Right.
12: Well, another one of this guy's arguments was there was no evidence she did it.
10: Yeah.
9: She admitted it.
12: What? Yes.
9: I thought that wasn't even questioned.
12: No evidence she did.
9: Unless you're really going down some conspiracy trail.
12: Well, I think you might be heading that way because I think you might have to throw the husband back in there again, too.
9: Okay.
12: Because there was always that, you know, buzz going around that people, he's guilty, he did it, something's up.
9: So this is the one thing, and I don't know, and I don't know if you've seen any polling on it, anything like this. The one thing I would want to know from the different people that say, hey, she should not have been found guilty. She had postpartum. It was psychosis. She was out of her mind. She didn't know what she was doing. What should happen to her?
10: Yeah.
9: Forget about any verdict. What should happen to her over the next, say, 25 years? She should just be out amongst us?
12: Well, if Reddington had her attorney had it his way, yeah.
10: Well, and
9: no mental institution, nothing?
10: Yeah. I have heard the argument that, well, she's in a wheelchair, but she is no danger to anybody else. And it's like, well, okay, I can understand that. But at the same time, you do need to be punished for something as heinous as this.
9: Yeah, what does it say to anybody else? And who knows if it was a copycat what happened in Illinois with that mother. Mm-hmm. But what you're saying, well, yeah, if you feel like you got some psychosis and you happen to kill a few of your kids, now, if you're able to walk and run, you're probably going to have to do some time in a mental institution or jail. But if you're in a wheelchair, you'd be fine.
10: Right.
9: What is that?
10: It's part of the sentencing procedure now. It's the high jump.
12: It's right.
9: It's crazy.
12: Yeah, right.
9: Hey, there's good and evil. There's right and wrong. You kill your kids, You need to go away.
12: You killed

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0: A flood watch begins at 7 p.m. tonight. Daytime highs approaching 69 this afternoon under overcast skies with a chance for storms, south winds 8 to 15 miles per hour. Overcast skies tonight, chance for storms, lows dip down to about 61. Chance of rain showers tomorrow, high temperatures reach up to 71, cloudy skies expected. That's the weatherology forecast for AM 1300 KGLO. Right now, 64.
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11: KGLO.
12: She's that 1619 person that won all the awards for that.
13: Made a pile of money.
12: False history that got promoted by the New York Times and stuff. Failing New York Times. Well, not long ago, we talked about this. She came out with this piece saying, you know, I put my daughter in these, well, black schools. They were really bad. And maybe I did a disservice to her. But we were trying to uplift, you know, years of oppression. And we thought we could kind of change schools from the inside out. But it was just awful. I mean, there was fighting going on and no one was paying attention. The kids weren't learning. Because now the girl is going to this private school.
13: Right.
12: And doing well. And so we've sort of heard the back and forth so far between the two, trying to figure out exactly what was trying to be accomplished. So now that the daughter, Nadja, is in high school, she's doing well. And the mom here, Nicole Hannah Jones, is, you know, trying to convince her, hey, you've done great in your new school. It's not like you weren't prepared from, you know, the school that you came from sort of thing. And this is how it went.
14: You have been able to have the same academic success as your classmates.
15: To get through it because, well, not even though. Everyone last year, when I had my grade come out, I remember crying because everyone else's, like, score was so good. And I was just like, how is it so easy for everyone else but me? So no, I don't think that I got through it. I think I just tried my hardest.
14: Yeah, I mean, I think it's fair to say you did not receive the top
15: either
14: quality middle school education.
15: Elementary with even basic fractions. I mean, like, I was never taught that. I had to relearn everything from my tutor.
14: That's fair.
15: It's everyone's fine. not your kid.
14: That's
15: you can't
14: fair.
15: Save everyone who doesn't want to be saved.
14: That's what you think, though? You think, like, other kids don't want better?
15: I'm not saying that. I wanted better. All the kids in my school wanted better. There's no benefit that came out of you putting me in those schools. There's no benefit at all.
12: Right. So just pause it there.
13: Wow, man. Back of the hand of mama.
12: Well, it's hard to argue what she's saying.
13: You can't argue what she's saying, but man, that's bold. You're sitting right there next to your mom, and you're just lighting her up. And I like that.
16: This was New York City Public Schools. Am I remembering that right?
12: Yep.
16: Okay. Kids should not be talking about their school experience like they just got out of, like, a gulag, you know?
12: And I know.
16: I don't know how much of that is just kind of being a dramatic teenager and how much of that was genuine. Because I understand. It could be both. It could be a combination of both. It could be more of one, more of the other. Nicole Hannah Jones right now, because she has the ear of so many liberals, has an opportunity to explain to her fellow liberals, these teachers' unions and administrators in, you know, what is it, $50,000 a year per kid is what's budgeted?
12: Yep.
16: They are failing your kids. They are failing particularly kids of color. She has an opportunity to take up that mantle.
12: Yes.
16: And sort of join with conservative voices who've been talking about this for years.
12: I don't think it's going to happen.
16: No.
12: She can admit that this wasn't good. But I think it then goes back to, well, it's this segregation and it's this, you know, this cyclical problem. But again, you're not getting at what makes it so bad. So this conversation goes on. Nicole, in this part, is trying to argue that the school did benefit from them being in the school.
13: Oh, boy.
12: Oh, yeah, listen.
15: Could you tell me a benefit?
14: You want me to answer that? Yeah, benefit for the school?
15: What benefit did you provide the school?
14: I think that's a great question. I do think it was a benefit of us being in those schools. We brought resources

0: What do you got for your story?
1: Barack Obama campaigning, I guess, already for Kamala Harris is out there yesterday. He said he does not understand how we got so toxic and divided. Listen to this.
0: He's doing this again.
2: I don't understand how we got so toxic and just so divided and so bitter. And I get why sometimes people just don't want to pay attention to it. And we all have friends like that. We have family members who are just like, you know, it's all a circus out there. I get that.
1: You want to know how? We watched you. That's how. We watched you. I love it when these guys do this. That's like patient zero.
0: Yes. It's like accusing others of what you're right. Most guilty for.
3: What's up?
0: Yeah.
1: I left the stove on, but I didn't burn the house down. But me.
0: For my story, you know how some guys I know have talked about this, get a little bit older, and maybe the wife says, hey, are you ever going to get rid of this? And you're just trying to downsize. Yeah. Sometimes, you know, you raise the kids and then you're going to move somewhere else and you got to downsize. You got to get rid of some stuff.
1: Mm-hmm.
0: I don't know if that is the case here or not. But Rick Nielsen of Cheap Trick has a lot of guitars. He's going to be selling a massive amount of his guitars in an auction in October. And this is at least part of what he had to say about it.
4: I've owned over 2,000 instruments. I'm whittling it down to about 600.
5: Why is it time to sell?
4: I think it was my wife's idea. I always told people, I said, when I die, my wife will probably sell everything for a dollar. I said, so stick around. But then I lived a bit longer than she thought. I had a number of these built for me, punched a hole through the thing, and then I spun the guitar on my arm and injured myself. I had to go to the doctor. So if you want to ruin your arm, get this guitar, spin it around on your arm, and send the bill to Julian's.
0: So like 600 guitars?
1: Yeah.
0: For sale? Wow.
1: He's got 2,000?
0: Yeah. Well, his house is like a museum. It's kind of crazy. But, man, I wonder how much those guitars are going to go for.
1: They picked that double neck up and about threw his back out.
0: Oh, yeah. Well, he had the one with how many necks on it? Like five necks.
1: Yeah, right.
0: But I don't know that one's going to be for sale. We'll see. Anyway. All right, we got to get to Nimrod's news in just a couple. And a news update next.

0: You still thinking job change in the new year?
1: Yeah, I need something that's in high demand and more stable in this economy.
0: IT?
1: Yeah, cybersecurity, maybe even AI.
0: That's what I did.
1: Really? How?
0: Went to My Computer Career. 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
1: Sweet. 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
0: Both.
1: Wow, I'll check it out. Thanks.
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0: No, and so he hopped in the vehicle and drove off, sideswiping one of the ICE agents.
1: Got it.
0: And then high-speed chase goes on. A few minutes later, they get him, and he's still resisting. He's still in the vehicle. They shoot into the vehicle. He gets shot. He's alive. He faces up to 20 years in prison now for what he did.
1: And it was totally just, you know, street sort of knowledge to go to this, you know, protest.
2: Right.
1: It wasn't organized or anything like that.
2: No.
1: Grassroots.
2: Yeah, they're all grassroots.
1: Of course. Okay. All right, we got to get to Nimrod.
3: When the going gets tough.
4: Damn it, this is too hard.
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4: I love the poorly educated.
1: All right. Nimrod's in the News. We got an update. Maybe you remember the story out of Florida, this woman. She'd been arrested, and they found a baggie of cocaine.
2: No, it wasn't.
1: The backside. Yeah, up there. Oh. Yeah. And she claimed that someone put it there.
2: I bet they did.
1: During...
2: It's hard to do it yourself.
1: Anyway... Yes, she has pled in that case. No contest. So she's got 18 months in jail. One of the crazier stories of the year. Yeah, someone put it there during activity. Got to watch out for those people, and that's Nimrod's in the News.
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17: From ABC News, I'm Wayne Cabot. The verdict is in. It's guilty for a pastor and former American Idol contestant Caleb Flynn, accused of killing his wife to carry on an affair. Prosecutors say Flynn staged a home invasion after shooting his wife. In praise of data centers, President Trump today.
18: They're going to work to make the community happy. That's might be supplying
5: oil and gas. It might be supplying education. It may be helping teachers along financially, helping people along financially.
17: Polls show more than 70% of people don't want them. One developer in Pennsylvania is offering to pay each resident $10,000 if their center gets approved. Tech leaders met today at the White House with President Trump, but ABC's Elizabeth Schulze says there was no agreement reported on containing this superhuman computing.
13: These are the biggest companies in the world. The leaders of these companies worth trillions of dollars all gathered there in an acknowledgement from many of them that the technology is outpacing kind of the pace that they thought that it would be going at. And they are looking to Washington for some of these regulations. But also at the same time, some of them saying, oh, we can't actually do this ourselves. What we're seeing there, I think it's pretty clear this is as much a photo op as anything substantial coming out of the chance for any regulation that would actually happen from here.
17: With gas prices so high, some states have stopped charging tax.
18: Georgia has now implemented a one-month suspension of its state gas tax, equaling about 33 cents for every gallon of normal fuel and 37 cents for diesel. Governor Brian Kemp says the move is intended to give further relief to drivers. Several other states have taken similar steps to suspend or cut gas taxes, but the trade-off comes in the form of state budgets. In Ohio, lawmakers say their tax suspension could cost the state $726 million. Mike Dubusky, ABC News.
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19: These statements have not been evaluated by the FDA. This product is not intended to diagnose, treat, cure, or prevent any disease.
17: Defense Secretary Pete Hegseth is set to announce that the Pentagon will cut 20% of positions reserved for generals and admirals and end tenure for civilian professors at military academies. He says that educational curricula distract from lethality. Dump over that standing water on your patios. The CDC telling ABC News dengue cases spread by mosquitoes are unprecedented in the Tampa area now. Best way to protect yourself is to use repellent. Wear loose clothing and, yes, dump that water around your home. If you're tempted to reach for that caffeine fix right about now, think twice.
24: Before you reach for that Diet Coke with dinner or coffee afterwards, listen to this new study. Researchers say in order to get the best night's sleep, you should stop drinking caffeine nearly 9 hours before bedtime. The study published in the journal Sleep Medicine Review says caffeine intake closer than that could cost you up to 45 minutes of good rest a night. Other studies advise delaying your first cup of coffee until 90 minutes after you wake up to help balance hormones, especially cortisol, which regulates stress. Sherry Preston, ABC News.
17: Iran's currency has fallen to a new record low today. The U.S. naval blockade on Iranian oil and new sanctions since the war have sent it into a free fall. Iran now saying it is holding indirect negotiations with the U.S. aimed at reopening the critical strait. At the close on Wall Street, the S&P down 12, NASDAQ down 23, Dow down 131. Wayne Cabot, ABC News.
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26: A flood watch begins at 7 p.m. tonight. Daytime highs approaching 69 this afternoon. Under overcast skies with a chance for storms, south winds 8 to 15 miles per hour. Over chance for storms tonight, lows level off around 61, overcast skies. Chance of rain showers tomorrow. Daytime highs approaching 73. Overcast skies. That's the weatherology forecast for AM 1300 KGLO. Right now, 64.
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0: Direct cattle markets were quiet Tuesday. Butcher hogs were steady. I'm John Perkins with a Brownfield Market Update. You better build bigger bins. It's just a suggestion, but regardless, be ready to maximize your per acre profits with MX Series corn by Stein. Stein has yield. Soybeans saw a bounce after the recent losses. November was up 9.5 at 1297 and 3/4. January was 9 3/4 higher at 1312 and 3/4. Corn eventually ended the session weak. December was down 1 at 522. March was a half lower at 536. Live cattle were mixed and feeders were higher ahead of this week's direct business. October live was down 22 at 217.22. December held at 220.80. November feeders were up $1.62 at 330.90. And hogs closed higher on short covering and the midday gain in pork. October lean was up $1.12 at 79.37. December was $1.30 higher at 69.70. John Perkins, Brownfield.
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2: A flood watch begins at 7 p.m. tonight. Chance of thunderstorms this afternoon. Otherwise, cloudy skies expected. High temperatures reach up to 69. Winds out of the south, 8 to 15 miles per hour. Chance for storms tonight. Lows level off around 61. Overcast skies. Chance of rain showers tomorrow. Daytime highs approaching 73. Overcast skies. That's the weatherology forecast for AM 1300 KGLO. Right now, 64.
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9: On an attempted murder charge in Miami that avoids prison.
10: Whoa.
9: Dude, he tried to kill someone. He fled the country, had to be extradited, and they're saying, yeah, okay, you take this deal, you're in no prison. It's unbelievable.
10: It is, man. Remember when he was trying to be rehabilitated as a wide receiver?
9: Yeah.
10: Like, you knew it was going to be a disaster.
9: Yeah.
10: Some guys, but this was next level, this activity.
13: Well, right, I mean, some guys you just know. You just know it's a disaster.
10: Yes.
13: Some of them have enough talent to hang in there for a while, overlooked and whatnot, but boy, as soon as that slips, you're done.
10: No doubt about it. All right, we're finally going to finish this up. Started a little while ago. And, David knows this. I'll hear different audio from different things. And you're like, okay, this is way too long. You got to bring it into the show. We're going to have to chop this down. Even after I chop it down, it's way too long. And I'm like, man, I don't know what to cut out. And this was that whole piece with Nicole Hannah Jones and her daughter. And if you hadn't heard the story, she was the 1619 lady that talks all about race all the time and is awarded for it from the failing New York Times and other entities. But she came out with this piece talking about how she probably did her daughter a disservice putting her in bad schools instead of the good schools that she could have put her in because they were trying to lift up everybody. But now realizes that was probably not the right choice. And didn't she seem almost shocked to find that in the elementary school, that it was like people didn't care and kids were fighting and teachers wouldn't even try to break it up. People were just kind of watching, not paying attention,
13: and
10: couldn't believe it. So now that the girl's in high school and the girl got to choose her high school, but started off behind and is saying to her mom, why? Your choice did us no good. She was trying to justify it on this podcast. The NPR podcast, This American Life, and saying, well, there are people that will say we believe in equality and all these things, and they'll throw money at it, but they don't actually get into the school and get involved.
13: Okay.
10: And the daughter saying, money. Well, what good did that ever do me? I started this other school way behind, and I felt stupid.
13: Yes.
10: So then you pick it up, and the daughter basically just says, yeah, you kind of sacrificed me there.
15: Just say we think segregation is wrong, we think injustice is wrong, like they were willing to put themselves, their families, their children on the line for that.
19: So you put me on the line to help a school, but it didn't work.
15: I put you on the line,
19: but even,
15: in hopes of
19: even when you knew,
15: making a change, yeah.
10: Yeah, even when you knew it wasn't working because it went on for years. And then the last clip I'll play for you. As Nicole is trying to tell her daughter, well, you turned out fine. Basically, it all worked out. And the girl is saying, the only reason I'm fine is because I got to choose the school. If I would have went to the school you were choosing for me, I wouldn't be in this position because she's going to one of the top schools now.
15: Mm-hmm. Reason I'm okay with my choice now is I'm like, you're fine. I felt this was important. I tried to do the right thing.
19: And I think I'm fine because I'm in the school I am now. I feel like if I picked a different choice that you wanted me to, I don't think I would be fine.
15: Okay.
19: And I think this choice was good for me. And I do appreciate you for saying that.
15: I think your choice is good for you as well.
19: Yes.
10: And earlier, she said when my daughter gave me the list of schools she was choosing, she was only choosing like the top performing schools. And what was it? I cringed.
13: Yeah.
10: Because it was predominantly white and Asian kids.
13: Mm-hmm.
10: And it seems like, in retrospect, now this woman, it seems like she's sorry that she put her daughter through it, is what, telling this cautionary tale? I think, Scott, your point is what? That she wants to be relevant again to make money.
13: Well, yeah, and I'm saying, well, who are you talking to? I mean, most people who have the wherewithal wouldn't put their kids in that school to begin with.
10: True.
13: So I don't know what point you were trying to make while you were doing it other than, look, she went there and it was great.
10: Or somehow they were trying to, okay, if there is enough good families and good students,
13: well,
10: that it will elevate the school, and it just didn't.
13: Again, because you're doing it doesn't mean Joe down the street here, who's got the wherewithal to send his kids to a really good school, is going to go along with it.

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0: The Markley Van Camp and Robin Show. Jamie Markley, David Van Camp, Scott Robbins.
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2: All right, the Florida Attorney General has filed a temporary injunction against OpenAI. The introduction here, as the equities here could not be one more or more one-sided. Defendants admit that they provide a service without fully knowing how it works. This is not just any service. It is one that defendants themselves concede poses an existential risk to the continued survival of humankind. Defendants claim they cannot stop barreling forward with their potentially civilization-ending endeavors unless they are forced to do so by the government. They have asked the government to tie them to the mast. Plaintiff brings good news to the defendants. The Florida Attorney General is answering your cry for help with a motion to enjoin you from harming Floridians with your reckless, unacceptably risky product. Say, we'll help you get regulated.
0: Okay. It's wild, man. We got to get to Nimrods. We got an update here.
3: When the going gets tough.
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4: I love the poorly educated.
0: All right. Nimrods in the News, speaking of Florida. Do you remember the dude that was 86 years old that was going 110 mile an hour in a race?
2: Oh, yeah.
1: Yeah, yeah.
0: His name is William Bosworth.
1: Right.
0: He is saying this whole thing has devastated his retirement. How, you might ask.
1: Yeah.
0: Said, it's just devastated me. It's funny, but it's not funny. It's serious. Because he pled no contest to racing and dangerous excessive speeding. Thing is, that's a $500 fine, an advanced driver improvement course, and you can't drive for a year.
2: Ooh.
1: Yeah.
0: So he says, I can't do anything. I'm not in jail, but I'm behind bars in my house. I'm like, well, you could do other things. He said, I put a terrible burden on my wife. We don't want to eat out no more. I'm a dead man walking. Like, there's Uber, I'm thinking. And then, you know, I need to go out and be around people. And I can't even drive my golf cart. He lives in a community where you have to have a driver's license to drive the golf cart around the gated community.
1: Oh, wow. Man, that's strict.
0: He's like, I was on the gas for 6 to 10 seconds. I think it's a good law, but it should be appropriately used. One size does not fit all. Right now, I'm just walking on eggshells. I'm the best boy you could possibly be. So that's your update. That's Nimrods in the News. There's a lot changing in the financial system right now, and it's a good idea to get to know what's happening before it starts hitting your wallet. Your savings, your purchasing power, even the way you use your money, all of it could be affected by changes coming to the financial system. And you don't have to figure this out all on your own.
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12: From ABC News, I'm Lindsay Davis, anchor Prime streaming weeknights on ABC News Live. President Trump wants Americans to welcome the data centers that polls show most Americans do not want. He says the developers of these power-hungry plants will work to make communities happy by supplying oil, gas, schools, and financial assistance. One developer in Pennsylvania is offering local residents $10,000 if their data center is approved. Today, Trump had lunch with AI execs who say regulation is needed to stop AI from escaping human control. More from ABC's Elizabeth Schulze.
13: One of the questions is there anything baseline that these companies can agree on? We have seen the leaders of Google, OpenAI, Anthropic, for example, say that they would get behind a uniform definition of safety standards, just some sort of parameters to say, okay, if a model does this and it's really misaligned with what humans want it to do, that's a bad thing, and here are some of the actions we should take.
12: The Supreme Court ruled today 6-3 that the Trump administration can continue deporting migrants to third countries without notice. Human rights groups say the administration has sent 25,000 people to places where they often know no one. A Venezuelan DoorDash

0: Driver shot in the back by ICE in Austin is now being charged with causing the officer to fire his pistol by allegedly trying to ram the officer with his car. Facing hostile questions from Republican senators, special counsel Jack Smith defended bringing two federal cases against President Trump for trying to overturn the 2020 election and for the classified documents found at Mar-a-Lago.
1: I stand by my decisions as special counsel, including my decision to bring charges against President Trump. I made those decisions without regard to President Trump's political association, activities, beliefs, or candidacy in the 2024 presidential election.
0: Smith calls it an outrage that so many deputies were fired over their work. Republicans claim it is Smith who weaponized the Justice Department by going after Trump. You're listening to ABC News.
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6: It's about time, say lawyers, for people who say they suffered brain injuries that one of the country's best known and most intense roller coasters is closing permanently.
7: North of L.A. at Six Flags Magic Mountain, the park announcing it is permanently closing X2. The roller coaster is known for being one of the most intense roller coasters in the world. Recently, there have been claims of severe injuries, including some that led to deaths after riding X2. Now, in a statement, Six Flags Magic Mountain says while X2 consistently passed a multitude of safety tests, they have decided to close a ride because they believe it's the right thing to do. X opened in 2002 and it reopened as X2 with a new seat design in 2008. Alex Stone, ABC News, Los Angeles.
6: An Ohio man who called 911 to report that an intruder broke into their home and fatally shot his wife was found guilty today of murdering the mother of two. Caleb Flynn, a pastor who once appeared as a contestant on American Idol, faces life without parole. A Florida mother is accused of leaving her four children home alone while she took a carnival cruise to the Bahamas. She was gone 4 days. The father of one of the kids got suspicious when he saw her post of her cruise ticket on WhatsApp. He says he went to the home and found the blinds drawn and the kids hiding in the bathroom. The mother was cuffed as she stepped off the cruise ship. Wayne Cabot, ABC News.
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11: Flood Watch begins at 7 p.m. tonight. Chance of thunderstorms this afternoon. Otherwise, cloudy skies expected. High temperatures reach up to 69. Winds out of the south, 8 to 15 miles per hour. 5 to 10 miles per hour. Chance for showers tomorrow. Highs around 73. Overcast skies. 57 tomorrow night. Chance for showers. That's the weatherology forecast for AM 1300 KGLO. Right now, it's 68.
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1: All right, thank you, Scott Shannon. Thanks to all of you for being with us. 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You want to be a part of the program. It's 800-941-SEAN if you want to join us. So here we are 35 days out of, I think, the single most important midterm we've ever faced. It's an inflection point for the country. I've been trying to convey a sense of urgency to you, my wonderful audience here. I want to just tell you with the highest degree of confidence, there is enough people in this audience on 760 stations strong and podcasted, et cetera. We're everywhere. That can change the outcome of this election. Reince Priebus has been saying that he thinks 100,000 votes may separate the balance of power in both the House and the Senate. I don't know. I just know that the polling in this cycle has been atrocious, as evidenced by Abdul El Sayed in Michigan. He was supposed to win by 20 points. He barely won by a point. Or Francesca Hong. She had one poll like the week of the election or just before the weekend before. You know, where she was up 30, is up between 20 and 30 points, lost the race by 3,000. I don't know how the polling can be that atrocious. But if everybody has the same mindset, which is assume that your vote is going to be the determining vote for your congressional seat, be it congressman, congresswoman, your gubernatorial race, our friend Greg Abbott, we got to take care of him in Texas. He's been a great governor for Texas. Ken Paxton, we'll talk about him in a second, and Telefrico. And I'm just telling you, you've got to take these races seriously. Assume that your vote matters. And I'm talking about my free state of Florida. I mean, if I look at polls, it gets a little chilling. It's like, you got to be kidding me. I don't trust them, which is why I'm not sharing them with you. I think they have a psychological impact on turnout. I think people, they either get deflated or they get over exuberant. And I don't want anybody feeling that way. I want everyone to feel as if their vote matters. And then there's a group of people out there. I don't know. They have whatever purity test that they may have. And you people probably scare me the most. And what do I mean by that? It means that, you know, if, let's say your congressman or woman is not the best, and this is the ongoing conversation we've been having on the program, and let's just call it what it is. Let's say they're weak Republicans. Let's say they're rhinos. I don't like them either. I'm not fond of many of them. However, I don't know one of them that would eliminate the U.S. Senate, eliminate your ability to choose the president, that would pack the courts, that wants amnesty for illegals, wants to abolish the borders, abolish ICE, end all deportation. I don't know one Republican that's standing on that platform. Every Republican I know running, and, you know, let's start with the basics. They all support securing our borders. Okay, that's important. Otherwise, we're going to become Western Europe. You know, I never thought, you know, unfettered illegal immigration without assimilation. How's that worked out in Western Europe? Well, 100 Sharia courts in Great Britain. No-go zones all over Europe. And it's almost like this model that the radicalized Democratic Party has taken on, you know, has now been tried all over Europe, and its results have been catastrophic. I mean, we saw this thwarted terror attempt. You know, why would you allow unfettered illegal immigration and not demand assimilation? No-go zones in France and elsewhere. Sharia courts in Great Britain. Never thought I'd see that or we'd be discussing it. But they also adopted climate alarmism to the tune of wasting trillions of dollars. Combined, they have adopted radical socialism. It always fails. This is what the radical left now wants to do in this country, vis-a-vis the DSA, Democratic Socialists of America. They are the power base. Don't let anybody fool you in this country. You know, if you have Democrats that are saying they're going to be more moderate, which, by the way, is now the new tactic that they've taken on. They realize that eliminating the Senate and packing the courts and amnesty for illegals and abolishing borders and ICE and ending deportation. Can you imagine the stupidity of wanting to defund the Department of War, eliminating cash bail, abolishing prisons, abolishing the police? The idea that government is going to take over the ownership of most corporations, this insane, you know, cradle to grave, womb to the tomb, government guaranteed daycare, government guaranteed date night babysitters, government guaranteed jobs, guaranteed government salaries, and guaranteed government healthy food. Good grief. You know, that just takes our Constitution, the notion that rights are endowed to us by our Creator, and governments are established to protect those natural rights that are God-given. And, you know, in the process, you give up all liberty, all freedom, in the name of false security, because they never can fulfill the price tag of the Green New Deal. What is it, $210 trillion? I mean, we can't afford any of this. Nor does government run anything well, as evidenced by your government schools, by Obamacare and the Social Security lockbox. What is government doing so well except for the Department of War? And even that is too expensive at times, and they misappropriate money. Then they want a wealth tax and punish success and disincentivize people from being creators and innovators. The great thing about liberty and freedom is it is a true meritocracy in life. And by the way, the rich do pay their fair share. The top 1% pay about 50% of the taxes. The top 10% pay about 80%. The bottom 50% of wage earners pay about 1% of the tax base in this country when it comes to income taxes. But under Donald Trump, we see that poverty, especially for minorities, Hispanic Americans, African Americans, Native Americans, is now at an all-time low. Incomes for the lowest 25% is now at the highest level ever. Median income rose to $87,600. That is the most ever. You've seen 80-plus records in the stock market. Okay, if you have an IRA, you have a 401k, that means your retirement money is growing by leaps and bounds. There's not a single Republican that supports this insane agenda. So start with the basics. Most Republicans, about 99% of them, you know, supported the largest tax cut in history. They supported secure borders. They don't want biological men playing women's sports. You know, again, start with the fundamentals. They believe in law and order and safety and security. They're not defund, dismantle, no bail, abolish prisons, insanity. So there's a lot on the line for everybody. So if you have this purity test, and you say, well, I don't particularly love this candidate or that candidate, I probably would agree with you based on their record. But that's not what's on the ballot here. It's bigger than that. And I think people need to see the bigger picture. That's my humble opinion. But you do what you want. But there are enough people listening to this show that can make the difference. And we can decide the outcome of a lot of these races and save our country for our kids and our grandkids. I mean, we inherited a better country from our parents because of their sacrifice. My dad fought in World War II, 4 years in the Pacific. Didn't exactly love it. Grew up dirt poor, like my mother grew up dirt poor. And I know that any success I have in life is because I stand on their shoulders. They stand on their parents' shoulders. All four of my grandparents came from Ireland. And now we owe it to the next generation to leave this country in better shape than that which we found it. And this is now our opportunity. You know, I never thought, and we'll have Ken Paxton on the show and Darlene Graham on the show. I'm not taking any of these races for granted. I'm not taking the free state of Florida for granted. I'm not taking South Carolina for granted. Here you got a guy in Kansas running on a platform that we should repent and stop eating meat and repent for using automobiles. And that's the Democratic candidate against Roger Marshall in the state of Kansas. This is insanity. And by the way, also a cattle state, or six gender Tallarico or Talafrico, whatever you want to call them, whatever you prefer. You know, this guy, you know, everything now is on biblical grounds. We'll get into this later with Ken Paxton in more detail. But the Bible that I read on biblical grounds talks about Jesus, the only begotten Son of God, the Father in heaven, that sacrificed his life so that we can reconcile with God the Father, the ultimate sacrifice, and was beaten and humiliated and hung from a cross and did so voluntarily as the ultimate sacrifice to reconcile mankind to God. If you believe that, this guy's throwing Jesus around and God around and biblical grounds. I don't remember God or Jesus, God the Father's Son that he sent to earth for our reconciliation and to save us from our sins. We've all sinned and fallen short. I don't remember him teaching a prayer to his disciples that started with our non-binary. Don't recall that. I remember our Father. I think it's very clear what he was saying. I've read the book of Genesis many times, and God created man and women, not six genders. And the idea that Telefrico thinks he can now, oh, in the last week and a half, 2 weeks, change his opinion. Oh, I didn't really mean that. Oh, my math was wrong. Oh, I misspoke. And get away. You know, now he's lecturing us. Let me play this cut. He says, when I fight for universal health care, I'm doing it on biblical grounds. Well, on biblical grounds, Jesus taught us the Lord's Prayer, I think the most important prayer, because it came right from Jesus's mouth to his disciples, starts with the words, our Father. So we'll argue that on biblical grounds, and I'll argue on biblical grounds that Adam and Eve were the creations of God. And this guy wants biological men and women sports in the state of Texas. He's running a vegan campaign in a cattle state of Texas. He doesn't want any drilling for oil in the oil state of Texas. I mean, this guy is so out of touch, and he's using Jesus in the Bible to push this message, which I find, frankly, very offensive. Listen.
2: When Jesus healed the sick, he didn't ask for a deductible. So when I fight for universal health care, I'm doing it on biblical grounds. When Jesus fed the hungry, he didn't price gouge to turn a profit. So when I say that no child in the state of Texas should go to bed hungry, I'm doing it on biblical grounds. And when the Hebrew prophets saw corruption in high places, they spoke truth to power. So when I take on the politicians who are serving themselves and not the people, I am doing it on biblical grounds.
1: On biblical grounds, I remember the prayer starting with our Father, not six genders, not non-binary. I remember the creation of man and women on biblical grounds. If we're going to argue the Bible, I did study theology, Latin, went to a seminary. Not saying I'm the best Christian in the world, but know a thing or two about the Bible. It's the most important thing in my life. My faith, my belief in God the Father and Jesus his Son, and this guy doesn't get to rewrite it and use it as a political weapon without being challenged, especially on the authenticity and interpretation of such when he's so off. I mean, I can't believe I mentioned Kansas. I look at Telefrico. You look at Abdul El-Sayed. We've covered him exhaustively. You know, I'm looking at Darlene Graham, who will join us later in the show. I mean, running against a woman that literally is claims, you know, said about the Save Women's Sports Act, that requiring public and private middle high school teams and sports to be designated based on biological sex. You know, she called the law shameful. This is a woman, a pediatrician, nonetheless. I don't think she's practicing. One of the most outspoken advocates in the country for gender-affirming care, supporting puberty blockers, hormone therapy. This is South Carolina. Telefrico is from Texas. You know, you got this mega church, you know, preacher in Kansas, you know, repent for driving a car, repent and stop and refrain from eating meat. These people are nuts. You know, Darlene Graham's right. This woman is out there all over X. She's got a picture of herself, protect trans kids, you know. As late as 2023 on X, it's the GD mother effing guns. South Carolina. I'm taking nothing for granted. And if you think that, well, your candidate, the Democratic candidate in your state, I think the perfect example would be Sherrod Brown in Ohio. He's a phony. Or John Ossoff in Georgia. They may not be running on the DSA, but they will not challenge them. I promise you, as evidenced by the only one that's been willing to challenge this radicalism in the Democratic Party that is elected is John Fetterman of Pennsylvania. All right, 800-941-SHAWN is a number if you want to be a part of the program. I've been telling you that your information, for $2, people can buy information on you, your personal information, where you live, what your personal cell phone number is, and for $2, you have these, you know, people search sites and online services and data brokers, they'll sell your information. You may not know this. Your car can also spy on you. I have a true story to prove it. A guy's insurance jumps by over 20%, didn't have an accident, didn't have a ticket, so he started digging in to find out, well, how did they report him? It was his own car. His own car reported him. Every hard break, every fast merge, every, you know, run to the border Taco Bell run that he made. His automaker logs it all, unbeknownst to him, sells it to these data brokers. The broker then turns around, sells it to the insurance company. And he got his file, hundreds of pages. As a matter of fact, GM just agreed to pay $12.75 million to the state of California over this exact thing. You need to protect your personal information. 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Look, your car should take you places, not for a ride. And they can't come after you if they can't get your personal information. We'll continue.
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1: I've even convinced Linda at this point that purity tests don't apply here. It's too important. I mean, if you love this country, you just have to accept that there are going to be imperfect Republicans, but they're not crazy. They're not DSA people. They're not open borders people. They're not higher taxes. Well, there's a couple, but generally speaking, they're not DSA people. Defund the police. Wide open borders, higher taxes. No, that's not them. There's a lot to, you know, biological men playing women's sports. Start there. All right, quick break. Right back.
11: A flood watch begins at 7 p.m. tonight and remains in effect until 1 a.m. Friday morning. Chance of thunderstorms tonight. Otherwise, cloudy skies expected. Lows dip down to about 61. Southerly winds 5 to 10 miles per hour. Chance for showers tomorrow. Highs around 73. Overcast skies. 57 tomorrow night. Chance for showers. That's the weatherology forecast for AM 1300 KGLO. Right now, it's 63 degrees.
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6: Thanks to all of you. 25 now till the top of the hour. 800-941-SHAWN if you want to be part of the program. So, Linda, I was asked today, USA Today, do a profile on me. And he, by the end of the interview, he goes, well, I wrote this question, but I kind of got the answer. You think you'll ever retire? And I'm like, you know, no. When God makes me retire, is that...
7: Should we have a real conversation about how many times we've had that conversation?
6: Yeah, but I just, you know...
7: You're never retiring.
6: Why do people want to know that?
7: I'm going to bury you with this microphone. I'm literally going to take the swing arm and put it in the casket and put it in your mausoleum.
6: You put it in the casket in the mausoleum?
7: In fact, I might just set the whole studio up in the mausoleum. So if at some point you want to
6: talk
7: to us,
6: I'm going to change my will, by the way. I don't even want to have a memorial service.
7: Why not? I got a whole thing planned. It's going to be great.
6: Are you going to make
7: Fabulous.
6: It funny?
7: Of course I'm going to make it funny.
6: You're not going to cry?
7: We don't have feelings. We're Irish. Come on. It's going to be great.
6: Well, when you go to an Irish wake, there's groups of people. And there's no right or wrong way to mourn somebody.
7: The brandy drinkers, the vodka drinkers.
6: No. It would be the Irish whiskey drinkers. There is that group of people. They do. I'll do a shout to Joey. Joey, Brian, me man, me love.
7: The truth. I love it.
6: And then you got the whalers, you know, they just cry the whole time. Then you got the ins and out people. They cry, they laugh, they cry, they laugh. And then you got the ones I can't handle. And we've talked about this before. The people that go up at a wake in an open casket, which I think is the dumbest idea ever. I want to be remembered for who I am. Put me in the box and close it.
7: What's the difference? You wear makeup in real life, you wear makeup when you're dead. What's the difference?
6: I have to for television. Don't blame me for that. It's always hard explaining to my kids why their dad wears makeup for TV.
7: Why is daddy powdering his
6: Because if you don't on TV, you look like a ghost. There's the answer.
7: You know? No, you look shiny.
6: You look like a ghost. You just do. It's the way the lighting is, et cetera, et cetera. So, but the people that go up to the casket, the open casket, and they touch and they hold the hand of the dead person and they kiss the dead person, it freaks me out. You disclosed on this program you're one of those creepy people.
7: That is creepy. Yes.
6: That is so creepy.
7: It's not creepy. It's called weird. Listen, you should know of all people. You went to seminary. You know, practicing Catholics, that's what we do. We go up during the wake.
6: No.
7: We kneel. We typically do in our Father or Hail Mary.
6: And I don't want to look at a dead body. I want to remember the problem is when I was a kid and I went to a wake for the first time for my Uncle Bob. I was like 7 years old. And I never got that image out of my head.
7: What image?
6: Of him laying in the casket. That's my main memory of him. Him in the casket.
7: You have no living memories of him?
6: I have them, but they're buried much deeper than the image of him laying in the casket, dead.
7: Mm-hmm.
6: Died of a stroke.
7: Sounds like a you problem.
6: No, it's not a me problem. I didn't want to touch a dead body. Don't reverse this on me. You know, you're the weirdo that wants to touch and kiss a dead body.
7: First of all, I didn't say I wanted to touch it. I'm just saying, like...
6: But you do it.
7: If I'm at a wake, I'm going to go up, I'm going to
6: kneel,
7: and I'm going to pay my respects.
6: That's normal.
7: Now...
6: This is where it gets weird.
7: Okay, take it easy. When it's like, you know, like my grandmother, my grandfather, like my mom, my pop, it was very sad. I'm definitely probably like my mom, you know, she had a rosary in her hands and I touched the rosary in her hands. And I will say it's sad because it's cold and, you know, their spirits moved on. But
6: the rosary was cold or you touched the hand?
7: Everything was cold. It was just cold. But, you know, it's sad.
6: Okay, so you've touched dead bodies and you've kissed dead bodies. True or false?
7: It's a true statement.
6: Weird. That's very strange. That's very bizarre to me.
7: Listen.
6: Anyway.
7: To each his own.
6: I digress. You know, there's a part of me getting excited about, look, in 35 days, you're either going to be jazzed because Donald Trump and Republicans will shock the world, or you're going to be, oh, no, what just happened?
7: Look at that text I just sent you. So we had a
6: listen. Get to
7: Did
6: that.
7: You see it?
6: Yeah, I'm going to get to
7: well
6: that.
7: Done, right?
6: Well, very well done. So it's either going to be Fox News can project that Republicans have held the majority in the House of Representatives, and they have even gained their majority in the Senate. That could come. That could happen. Or it's going to be Fox News can project that the DSA, they won't say it this way, but, you know, the Democratic Party now has control and a majority in the House, and God forbid the Senate. That could happen. So understand, what do you want to hear 35 nights from now, because it's good, it's game time. I personally would love to hear Fox News can now project Republicans have held their majority in the House and the Senate.

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This technology works. You're going to want it if that, God forbid, moment comes for you and for your family. So what Linda was referring to here, I think, is very interesting. And she got a note from a listener. We have, I think, the smartest audience out there. You know, it's interesting. Liberals tune into the show because they want to know what is the enemy thinking. They view us as the enemy. They also know that our arguments are effective, and they want to be able to counter. I have been informed by Democrats that they are told to watch my show and to listen to this radio show to learn how to deal with, you know, conservatives like myself. Well, I find that pretty interesting. Anyway, this is from a listener to the show. Linda, how you doing? Love listening to you guys. Somewhere on social media, I saw someone complain about gas prices. And a reply which really resonated with me, and I thought it was such an excellent point. The reply was, if you don't like paying higher gas prices, and by the way, that means Donald Trump will make sure that your children and grandchildren don't inherit a world with a nuclear-armed Iran, which I think is something that had to be done. Every Democratic president said we need to do it. They never had the courage to do it. Anyway, he said gas price reply, which really resonated with me, and I thought was such an excellent point. The reply, if you don't like paying higher gas prices, wait until you have to pay for everyone else's college tuition. I'm like, check and mate. Whoever wrote this, you're a genius. I wish I thought of it. To me, that puts all of this in a great perspective. No one likes to pay more at the gas pump. I get it, but you consider the alternative. Listen, I'm not telling you to settle. There is a time and a place to challenge Rhino Republicans. It's called a primary. I mean, Cassidy in Louisiana, John Cornyn in Texas. Donald Trump challenged, you know, all these state legislators in Indiana. They all got defeated because Donald Trump had them primaried. And, you know, there is a time and a place to take on people that you don't think live up to the standards that you want a conservative or a Republican you're electing to stand up for. Now's not the time. That moment has come. And that moment is gone. Now, you might say, well, Hannity, why don't you lead the charge? I try to stay out of primaries because, number one, it gets too deep in the weeds. Number two, it's a national show. Number three, I kind of leave it up to individuals in their respective states and districts to handle that stuff. It's up to you, except if there's extreme cases. Like, I'm glad Tom Massey's out. There are a few others that, you know, we could live without also. But, you know, putting all that in perspective, just think about that. You know, if these people get their way, they will defund, dismantle police departments. They will go ahead with their no bail insanity. If they can, we saw this in the Biden years, they'll go right back to lying to you and open the borders. And, you know, we'll have unfettered illegal immigration and it will become Europe. If they have their way, the new Green Deal, radical socialism, radical climate alarmism will be adopted. Unfettered illegal immigration is going to result in known terrorists, murderers, rapists, child molesters, other violent criminals, cartel members, gang members, just like in the Biden-Harris Mayorkas years, it's all going to come back and haunt us. And I'm just saying it's all preventable because it's not as imperfect as they are, some of them. There's some really great ones. But as imperfect as some of them are, they're not that. Start there. If they're willing to support and secure our borders and fund our police departments and not defund our Department of War and vote for tax cuts and not let biological men play women's sports. Let's start there.
Because if you don't vote for that person,

0: because they're not the perfect candidate for you. You had your chance during a primary. That moment has come and gone. You'll have another opportunity in 2 years or 6 years. But don't elect Talafrico. You know, don't vote against Roger Marshall in Kansas. You know, don't elect this idiot Sherrod Brown in Ohio. They're all going to go with the dominant voice, which is the DSA movement in the Democratic Party. And their leadership, we know who they are. It's AOC, it's the Squad, it's Mamdani, it's Pocahontas, it's Grandpa Bernie. It'll be Abdul El-Sayed in Michigan if you don't elect Mike Rogers. You know, we got to pay attention. Help Dan Sullivan in Alaska. It's an important race. This woman Hinton in Iowa. You got to help out our friend Governor Greg Abbott. They're coming after him with hundreds of millions of dollars in negative ads against him and Paxton. Maybe you say, well, Paxton's not the perfect candidate. He's not for a welcome mat at the border. He's not preaching six genders. He's not preaching God is non-binary, not fighting for biological men to play women's sports. I mean, you have a clear choice option. I mean, there's never been a greater choice election moment in our lifetime. Now, again, in 35 days, you're going to hear words Fox News Channel can now project. What do you want to hear after those words are uttered? Because that's what's on the ballot in 35 days. 35 nights from now, what do you want to hear? And make your choice and make it wisely. Here's my humble suggestion. If all of you take it seriously, I guarantee a win. I guarantee historical trends will be meaningless and we can shock the world. By the way, Rasmussen pollster I have, right now they have the generic ballot, has mostly now been cut in half in the last week. I think all these polls you're going to see, they're trying to deflate motivation and turnout. And I'm telling you not to look at them, and it's nearly tied at this point, but they have the if the elections for Congress were held today, generic ballot is within the margin of error. You know, you have one left-wing House candidate, William Lawrence, calling America an Adam Schiff hole country. Wow. I mean, and then posted an upside-down American flag. I mean, you have all these friends of Hassan Piker, now Rahm Rambo, Deadfish. By the way, he's agreed to come on my podcast. That's going to be interesting.
1: Yeah.
0: He's now expressing support for Abdul El-Sayed. Unbelievable. Jasmine Crockett snubbing James Talafrico yet again, according to the Washington Sun. You have ex-Trump officials campaign ad. You know, why are people mad at Sarah Huckabee Sanders? She's a lovely person, and if the ad wasn't perfect, I mean, for crying out loud, can you just... Why is there this level of purity that is existing out there? I'm like, there's no such thing as perfect. The Senate, by the way, passed the Protect College Sports Act with a decisive vote. Riley Gaines' lawsuit against the NCAA, dismissed by the Biden-appointed judge, appeal is planned in that particular case. But you got these radical left-wing Democrats, they want power. You got one House Democrat, Stephen Cohn, filed 26 articles of impeachment against President Trump. You want to live through 2 years of that hell? Because that's what it's going to be. You know, what is the, you know, if you want to know what the Democrats plan to do after the midterms, they're telling you. They're going to investigate, impeach, and stop all progress to the degree that they possibly can. Want to know what it's going to look like? Look at Mamdani's New York. Unbelievable. It's all he wants from President Trump is money. That's why he won't trash Trump. Anyway, 800-941-SEAN if you want to be a part of the program. I want to remind you about our friends at Sig Sauer. I mean, sometimes there's only one option. 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It's the number one selling concealed carry pistol in America today. More people are carrying firearms today for protection than ever before. They have a 270-year history, Sig Sauer does, of precision, craftsmanship, reliability. It is the choice of the U.S. military, the choice of our NATO partners, and by the way, every branch of the military, elite units all around the world, every Sig Sauer made in America. 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It's my everyday carry. Anyway, frequently cited as the top-selling high-capacity micro-compact pistol, consistently ranking ahead of any competitor, although they really don't have one. Linda has her Rose Special Edition one, but she won't let me be a member of the club. I'm not sure why. Why? Because mine is...
1: You won't touch dead bodies. No, just kidding. It's a great group. It's made by beautiful women who love beautiful guns. It's Rose Engraved, and they have a great Facebook community, so you guys should check it out.
0: Why can't I join?
1: 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Get in touch with your feminine side. I like that about you.
0: I'll try.
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0: All right, this is just breaking. Caleb Flynn, guilty of all charges, killing his wife. We have Darlene Graham. We have Ken Paxton coming up, and your calls, 800-941-SHAWN. 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Now, tragically, she lost her life in a suicide bomb attack in Syria. This being the 25th anniversary year of 9/11, her sacrifice does remind us of the very high cost, the lasting impact of that day. 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
16: We'll look at local news tonight from the KGLO Newsroom. I'm Bob Fisher reporting. The soggy September is wrapping up with more of the same as Iowa's forecast calls for rain and more rain the next few days. National Weather Service meteorologist Elliot Murrow says at least 61 counties across western and central Iowa, including most of our listing area, will be under a flood watch starting tonight as those heavy showers are likely.
17: We do have a flood watch that's going into effect through late Thursday night. We've got 2 to 4 inches of rain expected with locally higher amounts likely. And it's going to be a multiple rounds of heavy rain across the state. And we got additional rain even now possible through Thursday night as well.
16: Morrow says a powerful storm that hit Mexico on Monday will likely be contributing to Iowa's rainfall woes this week.
17: We do have the remnants of that hurricane Polo, which is starting to make its way in the Baja California region, affecting areas down in Texas and New Mexico. And that same area down there getting affected by the rain is going to be affecting up here to our region, and that's where we're going to get a lot of that rain.
16: Now, once the rain ends late Thursday, the forecast calls for dry weather through the weekend. The month is expected to end as one of the wettest Septembers in Iowa on record. Governor Reynolds has called for a special session of the General Assembly for this Friday with the sole purpose of approving a memorandum of understanding between the state and the company who plans to put a $15 billion steel mill in southeast Iowa. Top executives of a company that plans to build the steel mill joined President Trump at the Oval Office on Monday to announce the project. Prashant Ruia's family founded the Esser Group, which owns the iron ore mine in Minnesota, will be building the plant in Lee County. He's the director of Esser Capital.
18: With the new steel complex in Iowa, we will complete the fully integrated American supply chain from mine to mill. American ore carried on American railroads to an American steel plant powered by American energy, built and operated by an incredibly hardworking and talented American workforce.
16: Several Iowa officials were in the Oval Office for the announcement, including Governor Kim Reynolds, who did not unveil the details of a state incentive package, but indicated that she's been involved in negotiations with the company.
19: Tough negotiations took place, but the mindset was always to get to where we are at today, and we could not be prouder than being the future home of the largest steel investment in this country.
20: That's right.
16: Governor Reynolds' proclamation of bringing the legislature back for a special session was issued this morning, calling the legislature in for a special session starting at 8:30 on Friday morning with the sole purpose of enacting amendments to the state's major economic growth attraction program for the steel mill project. Republican U.S. Senate candidate Ashley Hinson says she would support annual increases in federal funding of cancer research, and she's proposed a new federal tax on imported tobacco products for the revenue to go toward pediatric cancer research. Hinson is the latest Iowa candidate to meet with the American Cancer Society's Cancer Action Network. She told the group she's concerned about smoking's link to lung cancer, and she'd support federal funding for programs that discourage people from smoking and help smokers quit.
21: I think it is critical funding, and it's both. It's education and awareness, and then supporting the process to help people quit if they want to do that.
16: Hinson says her grandmother and two aunts died of cancer. A St. Ansgar man accused of sexual abuse has entered into a plea agreement with prosecutors. 34-year-old Zachary Olofsky was charged with secondary sexual abuse after he allegedly forcibly assaulted a woman at a home in October 14th of 2023. Olofsky faced a trial on the charge earlier this year, but a mistrial was declared after the presiding judge ruled that there was juror misconduct after distasteful comments were made by two jurors within earshot of the entire jury panel while counsel and the judge were in chambers making a record with a juror. Olofsky's new trial was scheduled to start this week, but as part of a plea deal, he entered a written plea of guilty on Monday to assault with the intent to commit sexual abuse and aggravated misdemeanor. As part of the plea agreement, both prosecutors and the defense will jointly recommend a suspended two-year prison sentence that Olofsky be placed on 2 years probation. Olofsky is scheduled to be sentenced on November 3rd in Mitchell County. Sargona County authorities say the execution of a search warrant in Wright County has led to a drug-related arrest. Sargona County Sheriff's Office says on September 3rd, investigators executed a search warrant at 2271 Jackson Avenue in Clarion as part of an ongoing narcotics investigation. As a result, 30-year-old Jacob Peterson of Clarion was charged with possession of marijuana with the intent to deliver, possession of psilocybin mushrooms, possession of THC extract cartridges, and three counts of failure to affix a direct tax stamp, all Class D felonies, as well as possession of drug paraphernalia, simple misdemeanor. Peterson was arrested by the Iowa State Patrol at his residence without incident. For free local news, head to KGLOAM.com. 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
22: A flood watch begins at 7 p.m. tonight and remains in effect until 1 a.m. Friday morning. Chance of thunderstorms tonight. Otherwise, cloudy skies expected. Lows dip down to about 61. Southerly winds, 5-10 miles per hour. Chance for showers tomorrow. Highs around 73. Overcast skies. 57 tomorrow night. Chance for showers. That's the weatherology forecast for AM 1300 KGLO. Currently, it's 64 degrees.

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5: 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Toll free, our number is 800-941-SEAN if you want to be a part of the program. We're not taking a single race for granted. We're going to cover Florida. We're going to cover Texas. We'll have Governor Greg Abbott on. We've had, you know, later in the show, we're going to have Ken Paxton on. I'm taking nothing for granted. I'm assuming that every race that every one of you have to assume that your vote will be the deciding vote. You cannot expect other people to do it for you, and you've got to understand that this is an inflection point for the country, and it's the most important midterm in our lifetime. You know, it's kind of hard to understand when you have a preacher, mega church guy in Kansas, you know, telling people to repent over eating meat and driving their car. Kansas. And then polls showing that this race is close. I don't think it will be in the end, but I'm not taking it for granted either. I'm not taking Telefrico for granted. I'm not taking, Byron Donalds and Ashley Moody and James Uckmeyer in my free state of Florida for granted. I'm not taking my friend Darlene Graham for granted, who now is running for her first full term. She's got to win in South Carolina. What's amazing is it's even in places like Kansas and Florida and Texas and South Carolina, the Democrats keep putting up all of these radical candidates. You know, Darlene Graham is facing this woman, Annie Andrews. There's a picture of her on X holding up a sign that says protect trans kids. This is in South Carolina, but you can't take it for granted. And anyway, so in 2022, South Carolina passed the Save Women's Sports Act. Governor Henry McMaster signed onto it, one of the earlier state laws of their kind. And anyway, so Annie Andrews, Protect Trans Kids on X, literally, you know, does not like this law, and basically said that it exists to serve South Carolina children. And anyway, said that they should have F off last session, but instead did their bidding for them. You know, says, hey, at Nikki Haley, the youth mental health crisis is very real. Turning it into an irrelevant, bigoted attack on trans kids is disgusting. Try talking to one pediatrician or mental health professional before you open your mouth again. Okay, this lady claims that she is a doctor. I mean, pretty unbelievable. And on top of that, she in South Carolina, where over half the population, you know, owns a gun, is a big gun control advocate. And her financial disclosure report shows she received more than $183,000 over the past 2 years from this group, Everytown, which is a national gun control group. She blames guns, not mental illness, for gun violence and shootings. Put on X in 2023, not long ago. It's the GD mother F guns, effing guns. Another time she put up, it's the effing guns. She wrote, it's guns, not mental illness, that are to blame for gun violence. That last time I checked, a gun can fire itself. She was with a group, White Women for Kamala Harris. And she was part of this 24 effort, posted a video, The Problem with White Women. I have a clip of that. Let me play it for you.
6: So how do I know there's a problem with white women? I didn't just invent this. I'm also not the only person talking about this, but the problem is clear and the data don't lie. In 2016, 47% of white women voted against a white woman for president and instead voted for Donald Trump. In 2018, 48% of us voted for Republicans. In 2020, 53%. of us voted for Republicans. 2022, 55% of us voted for Republicans. So there is a problem with white women. So what do we have to do? We have to get outside of our social media bubbles, because we all agree that we want to send Vice President Kamala Harris to the White House as president in November. But if we're going to do that, we have to take these videos, take the posts that resonate with us, and share them outside of our social media bubble.
5: I mean, for South Carolina, that's pretty radical stuff. But I don't think the people in South Carolina are fully up to speed on how extreme and radical this woman is. You know, part of this, you know, crazy DSA, you know, movement now that has overtaken the entire country. Florida, South Carolina, Kansas, you know, Michigan, Texas, you name it, it's all over the country. Alaska, for crying out loud. All right, Darlene Graham joins us now, the current senator from the great state of South Carolina. You know, you've done a great job. I know that in the hardest moment of your life, after you didn't even have a chance to mourn or even bury at the time, your brother and the president of our country and the governor of your state asked you to be the interim senator, filling your brother's place, and you rose to the occasion even during the worst, one of the worst moments in your life. And you said yes because you wanted to serve your state and your country. I mean, I don't think a lot of people know the moment that that actually happened for you.
7: Yes, Sean. First of all, thank you for having me today. But, you know, the last few months have just been an absolute whirlwind. You know, I found out July 11th. That's when my life completely changed unexpectedly, tragically. I lost my precious brother. And within 24 hours, the governor had called to ask me to fill out the rest of his term, which, you know, I was honored to do. And within a week, I'm in Washington, D.C., being sworn in. The next day, I'm in the Oval Office meeting with President Trump. We had a great conversation. And by the time I left the office, you know, he had asked me to run for a full term, and I had agreed to it. So I left out of there, and I was just like, what just happened? So my life has completely changed. And then from there, you know, we planned the two beautiful services with the help of the staff. I couldn't have done it without them. They've been absolutely amazing. We hit the brutal campaign trail because first we had a primary, then we had a runoff. Now there's the general election, while learning the new role as a United States Senator, which I'm up here right now representing the people of South Carolina, and I'm absolutely loving it. I'm learning a lot. But it has been a brutal few months. In the meantime, I continue to grieve Lindsay. So it's definitely been hard. But I'm enjoying parts of it for sure.
5: Well, I miss your brother. We spoke all the time. You know, it's funny. You mentioned President Trump. And I know him so well. I've known him over 30 years. And by far, Lindsey Graham was his closest friend in all of Congress. That means the Senate and the House. And they played golf all together. They had dinner all the time. They talked when they weren't together. I mean, and there's a side of your brother that I think people didn't know about. And I'd be up late at night talking to him all the time. And it's like a void. There's nights that I still want to call him or talk to him or, you know, and he had these grand visions. He wanted peace around the world. He wanted Donald Trump to be Reagan plus. He used to say it all the time. But I know in my heart of hearts that he's looking down on his little sister, and he's very proud of you. You had lost both your parents by the time you were 13, and Lindsay dropped out of school to help raise you. And you once referred to him as not only your brother, but your mother and your father. I mean, that's a powerful statement.
7: Yes, it is. And I did consider him all three things because, first of all, I want to say that he considered you a true friend. He absolutely did. He talked a lot about you, Sean, and, you know, even the president. So I know that it's not just me grieving. It's other people grieving. The staff that have worked for him for 25 and 30 years who are like family. So many people truly love Lindsey and truly miss him. In the Senate, I've seen his colleagues just story after story telling me just wonderful things about him and how much they miss him. You know, I look at it, I think he was truly the glue that held the Senate together. But, you know, as much as everybody misses him, I just can't even put into words how much I miss him, Sean, because we did go through a tragedy together when we were young. I was 11. when our mother passed away. Just a year later, our father passed away, and Lindsay is basically, with the help of an aunt and uncle, the one who raised me. He was the one that, you know, if I had some problem or was super excited about something, Lindsay was my first call. Actually, on July 11th, I was at my daughter's house and found out she was pregnant with my second grandchild. And, you know, I tried to call him. He was my first call. And unfortunately, he didn't answer. And I didn't know at that time, but it was too late. So, yeah, we were just really close. And I miss him, and everybody misses him.
5: You know, you're right about this. I'd never go to Washington much. I like to keep a distance from the swamp. And we've had private conversations about your transitioning into this life. And I know how proud Lindsay would be of you, because the work that it meant everything to him, what he did for a living. And I don't think President Trump can't talk about your brother much. He just can't. And I understand him. I read him well. I could see it at the National Cathedral when he spoke. I know how he compartmentalizes things, but I know how much your brother meant to him. All right, quick break, right back. More with Republican senatorial candidate, current senator in the great state of South Carolina. I can't believe a pediatrician, protect trans kids, you know, a pediatrician that advocates, you know, puberty blockers, hormone therapy for minors. This is South Carolina. I mean, this extremism now is like a cancer that has spread throughout the country. More with Darlene on the other side, 800-941-SHAWN. Also, your calls coming up later on. Ken Paxton will join us. He's running that race against Telefrico. Look, 3 years ago, we saw what happened on October 7th. I mean, the equivalent of 40,000 dead Americans in a day. They have a very small population in Israel compared to our population. And you know what? Unfortunately, they have been in a fight for their survival, frankly, from their existence. It seems like Israel's always in a fight for survival against radical Islamists that chant, you know, from the river to the sea, or, you know, death to Israel, death to America. It's pretty unbelievable the times we're living in, but there are groups that have come together. And that's where the International Fellowship of Christians and Jews is so important. They're on the ground. So many thousands of Israelis need humanitarian assistance. And that means food and water and shelter and clothing. They need it all. They provide mobile medical clinics for the elderly. And they're also asking for us to honor those that were killed and kidnapped and murdered and raped and beheaded that day. And what we see are synagogues and churches and universities, communities now planting Israeli flags. This now is going to be the third anniversary of that horrible day. And we can combat the hate, the rise of anti-Semitism. You can do it by donating to the IFCJ so the humanitarian assistance continues. And also they will send you an Israeli flag that you can honor those people that were victims of radical Islamists that day. Please go to their website. It's joinfof.org. That's joinfof.org today.
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17: 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So I don't just wear the shirt, I live it.
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0: All right, our final moments. Darlene Graham is with us, current senator, South Carolina, up for a full term against this radical protect trans kids candidate, anti-gun candidate, and a person that wants puberty blockers and hormone therapy for minors. I mean, on X, protect trans kids. This is South Carolina. Can't believe that we're even debating these topics. You know, I'm watching, you know, what's happening in the country, states like Kansas and states like the free state of Florida and states like Texas. And I look at polling every day, even though I'm telling my audience not to look at it. And then I look at this opponent of yours in South Carolina on X, protect trans kids. And biological males should be able to play women's sports, and gun control in the state of South Carolina, and blaming the guns, not the people that are responsible for shooting the gun. And, you know, this white women for Kamala Harris, the problem with white women. What is going on in South Carolina?
1: I don't know, Sean. Can you believe that we're talking about South Carolina? It just blows my mind. The most recent poll that I think came out yesterday, like you, I try not to look at them, but she has me leading by only 1%, and it just blows my mind. I hope that encourages people to really get out and vote, because they can't take for granted that a Republican's going to get in there. They have to show up on Election Day, but I don't know what is happening. She talks out of both sides of her mouth. She has asked.

0: where she's basically presenting herself as a moderate Republican. She flip-flops on everything. I say she's basically transitioning right before our eyes. But yeah, she's been paid by a gun control group, Everytown USA, almost $200,000. As far as I know, she hasn't been a true practicing pediatrician in a few years. I think she worked part-time for some hospital consulting up here in D.C. for a few years. But, as you know, all of her ads have her in the lab coat and the stethoscope talking about being a pediatrician, but she hasn't been a practicing pediatrician in a while. I think MUSC let her go because of her radical views on giving kids hormone blockers and helping them prepare for transition surgeries.
1: I mean, I'm just trying to understand. She said the legislation to protect women in sports was shameful. And then she supported gender affirming care, puberty blockers, hormone therapy for minors.
0: She's flip-flopping. She's deceiving the people of South Carolina, but I think the people of South Carolina are much smarter than that. But what I'm also worried about is the Democrats from throughout the country are pouring in millions of dollars to fund her campaign. I mean, she's been sitting there for a year just raising money while we had the primary and the runoff. And so our account has been depleted. She's running ad after ad after ad with these lies. So if the listeners want to go to DarleneGraham.com and chip in just $10 or $20, that would be very helpful, and I'd be very grateful.
1: I mean, these races, don't take it for granted. All of my friends in South Carolina, I don't care if you're a Gamecock, I don't care if you're a Tiger fan, it doesn't matter. This does not represent South Carolinian values, period, full stop. Anyway, DarleneGraham.com if you want to get a hold of her campaign. We do appreciate you, Darlene. God bless you. We're going to watch this race closely, okay?
0: God bless, and I want the voters to know I'm the only conservative running in this race, regardless of what she says. DarleneGraham.com, please. Thank you.
1: All right, Darlene, we appreciate you more than you know. 800-941-SHAWN, very courageous, wants to serve her state and our country. I mean, in the worst moment of her life, and she stepped up. Unbelievable.

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1: Direct cash cattle trade activity was quiet Tuesday. The lone bid to have surfaced was in Nebraska at $350. Stress asking prices have not been floated. If packers are short bought following last week, we could see business develop sooner rather than later. Box beef was higher and sharply higher with strong demand for solid offerings. Choice up $2.18 at $382.66. Select was $6.25 higher at $364.48. Estimated cattle slaughter was 108,000 head. Cash hogs closed lower with a big negotiated run. Barrows and gilts at the National Daily Direct down 48 cents with a weighted average of 78.74. No comparison of both the Iowa, Minnesota, or the Western Corn Belt, but weighted averages of 78.01. Pork values were weak, down 3 cents at 87.77. Picnic loins and hams were all lower, and estimated hog slaughter was 493,000 head. I'm Megan Grebner.
2: A flood watch begins at 7 p.m. tonight and remains in effect until 1 a.m. Friday morning. Chance of thunderstorms tonight, otherwise cloudy skies expected. Lows dip down to about 61. Southerly winds 5 to 10 miles per hour. Chance for showers tomorrow, highs around 73. Overcast skies. 57 tomorrow night, chance for showers. That's the weatherology forecast for AM 1300 KGLO. Currently, it's 64 degrees.
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7: 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You get up to 20% off, and, you know, make sure you mention you heard it from your friend Sean Hannity. All right, so last night, it's amazing to me how many people want to tell me who they think is going to be the 2028 nominee for either the Republicans or the Democrats. My best advice to any, this whole process is let the people decide. I think it was a good thing for Donald Trump to be among 16 seasoned politicians. You know, in the end, he really stood out and stood above and was different, and the timing was perfect for him. But there's a certain strength that you acquire going through a primary. And but we'll see. But certainly somebody at the top of everybody's list and shows up in the polling is Marco Rubio, National Security Advisor, Secretary of State. And there's so much going on in terms of national security issues and President Xi's visit and Iran and Cuba. And the list goes on and on. This terror threat that we had in Great Britain. And I had a chance to talk to him about all of it. I want to run this interview for you. We'll get your calls on the other side to talk about that and more. Again, only 35 days till Election Day. We've got the best election coverage.
8: You know, Mr. Secretary, you've been very articulate about the issue of Iran. Every single person that I've interviewed that would know, and there aren't many that many people that would actually know, you're one of the people that would know. And I'd ask everyone that did know, and they'd all give me the same answer or a version of the same answer, and that is that the president had no choice. If that is true, you know, and if everybody's worried about the Strait of Hormuz, what would the Strait of Hormuz look like? What would the Middle East be like if Iran ever achieved their stated goal of getting nuclear weapons?
9: Yeah. So here's what, let me take big, so a very basic principle here. What Iran was trying to do is they were trying to build up so many conventional weapons, meaning they'd have so many drones, so many rockets, so many missiles, that nobody could possibly touch them. They would become immune. And behind that shield, behind that conventional shield of weaponry to threaten the entire region, our forces, even Europe, they would then break out towards a nuclear weapon. That was their goal. And what the president had to address is he could not allow them to cross the line of immunity. He could not allow them to reach a point where they had so many missiles, so many drones, and so many weapons that you couldn't do anything militarily about their nuclear program. That's what they were trying to achieve. That's what the president prevented. And he saved the world a tremendous amount of trouble. Now, look, the only way we would have found out the opposite is to allow it to happen. And then 5 years from now, everyone would be saying, I can't believe they allowed Iran behind a conventional shield to build and develop a nuclear weapons program, and now you have North Korea in the Middle East. That's what we were on the verge of. That's what the president has prevented. And that's what he has consistently said from the very beginning of this operation. Iran can never have a nuclear weapon. And that's what this whole endeavor has been about from the very beginning. And that's what he's focused on and continues to be focused on. If Iran had a nuclear weapon, they could do whatever they want with the Straits. Think about what we're doing right now. And I think you saw a few minutes ago you were playing videos of Scott Bessent commenting on it. The Straits are opened. There is almost as much oil flowing through the Straits now as before this conflict, with the exception of Iranian oil, which is not getting out. If Iran had a nuclear weapon with which it could threaten its neighbors and the world, no one would be able to do anything about the Straits. They would be able to control the Straits, charge a toll, and decide who got energy and who did not get energy on this planet. That's what they would do if they had a nuclear weapon, and worse. We are talking about a regime that has slaughtered tens, maybe hundreds of thousands of their own people throughout the so-called revolution. If that's what they're willing to do to their own people, imagine what they would do to Americans or others in the region or Israelis or anybody if they had a nuclear weapon. They have no regard for the lives of anyone else. And my last point I want to make about it, oftentimes people make the mistake of equating Iran to a country. It is a country. But the problem with Iran is not the country. The problem with Iran is the revolution. And that's what governs in that country. It's not the government officials you see with the suits on that go on Meet the Press and get this free pass on American media. That's not who we're talking about here. Who calls the shots in Iran are radical Shia clerics with an apocalyptic vision of the future. They believe that it is their religious calling to trigger about the last days of the world and the apocalypse. I know this sounds, you know, to a lot of people watching it, it sounds like something from a science, from a movie, but it is the reality. It is the stated purpose of the revolution. People like that can never possess a nuclear weapon because they will use it to blackmail the world and to kill people. It is an unacceptable risk, and President Trump did what other American presidents said but never did, which is prevent Iran from getting one.
8: Let's go back to Scott Bessent's comments. He said the Iranians' ability to raise cash and their ability, or they'll have nothing left to trade in 2 weeks, while simultaneously the foreign minister of Iran is talking about drawing up a doomsday war scenario plan. Look,

0: But here's the other point people don't realize. This is not simply about imposing economic costs on this regime. Every dollar that Iran has, what they have done over the last 30 years is anytime they get money, be it under Obama sanction relief, be it under economic selling of oil and gas or whatever, they don't use that money to build hospitals. They don't use that money to build roads. They don't use that money to improve the life of the Iranian people. They use that money to do two things: build weapons for themselves and export the revolution. They use the money to fund Hezbollah. They use the money to fund Hamas. They use the money to fund Shia militias in Iraq. That's what they use. They use the money to sponsor terrorism and assassination plots all over the world. And so every penny that they get into their hands is money that they use for purposes of these malign activities. And so when you're denying them money through oil sales and sanctions, you're not just punishing them, you are preventing them from getting access to money that they will use to try and kill Americans and others around the world and their own people and build weapons and threaten the world and ultimately break out to a nuclear weapon program.
1: Let me ask you about President Xi's visit. Look, I'm never going to I'm never going to trust the communist Chinese. I don't think most Americans will trust them. Their intellectual property theft alone is a clear and present danger. I really worry about those people that would want us to unilaterally disarm when it comes to artificial intelligence, for example. The communist Chinese are not going to stop. But I want to ask you this. You know, just prior to the visit, it was announced that the president, and I think people didn't even take him seriously when he was talking about Greenland, but he was able to secure a deal where we can build our military bases and maintain them in perpetuity, even if the island were ever sold off, and that's simultaneously keeping out our top geopolitical foes, being China and Russia. How did President Xi react to that news?
0: Well, it didn't come up. We didn't discuss it in the meetings. It didn't come up, but I can tell you it's an extraordinary achievement by the president. He hasn't gotten nearly enough credit for it. From the very beginning, going back to the first administration under President Trump, but now he's made abundantly clear that the issue of Greenland is not about territorial conquest. It is about national security. Now, Greenland has always been important. It was important during the Second World War, which is why the United States had to secure it during the Second World War to prevent the Nazi Germany from taking it over and so forth. It's always played an important role during the Cold War. It has more important role today than ever before for two reasons. Number one is because the Arctic region has now become an area of incredible competition. Multiple countries, including countries that are not Arctic countries, that call themselves near Arctic countries like China, are out there operating every single day trying to dominate sea lanes, which are important for global shipping and commerce. But the other is because of space warfare and because of missile defense. In order to build the sort of missile defense this country needs to protect itself, Greenland is incredibly important for all of North America. And so the fear was, and the concern has always been, and we've seen this play out in other parts of the world, is that countries and potential adversaries go into a place and they use investments. They buy a port. They build a port. They build an airport. They build something that has a dual use to it. It looks like an airport. It looks like a seaport, but it's built in a way that looks like a military base. And they begin to access land rights and possession rights in these places. And all of a sudden, you wake up one day and you realize that you have an adversary and a competitor that's taken control of the Panama Canal or taking control of some other critical part of the world. And so it's always been about national security. And what we were able to reach is an agreement with both the Kingdom of Norway, but also Denmark, that allows us now to have the presence that we need to secure Greenland, secure our national security, and is good for them as well. Under this agreement, which exists now in perpetuity, never will any adversary of the United States have the ability to invest there without our approval and their approval. But also, we will have access to building new military facilities that will allow us to build the sort of missile defense shield that all of North America needs. It benefits North America, it benefits Europe, it benefits NATO. So it's an extremely, and it didn't cost the American taxpayer a single penny, an incredible achievement, and I think our allies are happy with it as well.
1: Before I go to Latin America and Cuba and Venezuela, let me ask you this question. Would we have the ability to get rare earth minerals, for example, that apparently Greenland might be very rich in?
0: Sure, we'll do it in partnership with them. I mean, at the end, I mean, this is an allied country, this is an allied place. They now that this is behind us, I think we have the opportunity to make good investments there. We do it in partnership with them. It'll be beneficial for them. That's not why we did it. I mean, the key to Greenland, as I said, is its geography is so critically important to our national security. That's what it's always been about. If there are commercial opportunities that are beneficial for us, but also beneficial to Greenland, that's something we'll be able to explore. What we don't have to worry about is some adversary taking control of that and using it for their own benefit as opposed to the benefit of our allies and ultimately of the United States as well.

0: Cuba about to fall, and can you update us on Venezuela?
1: Well, the truth is Cuba's already fallen. It's not, it doesn't have a functional economy, and it's governed by people who continue to preach about some revolution that has been dead for 20 years. It's never worked. And that's the problem they have. The problem that Cuba has basically right now is it is a failed state in every sense of the word. Now, they may have a government that's capable of jailing and killing people. They have a regime that's capable of and has jailed and killed people. But it's not a functional government, and it's not a functional country. It just simply isn't. And in addition to that, it's one that's fueled by corruption, graft, and theft. You know, the Cuban economy, there is no Cuban economy that benefits the Cuban people. Anything that had a chance of making money in Cuba was controlled by the Cuban military and the Cuban Communist Party to line the pockets of a handful of individuals at the expense of the entire country. You know that since 2021, at least close to 20% of Cuba's population has left the country, has left it because it's a failure. A complete failure. So we're hopeful that Cuba will choose a different path. We're hopeful that the people that today sort of control the arms and the repressive regime, that there'll be some people in there that open their eyes to the reality of what they're facing. What they're no longer going to do, as long as Donald Trump is president, is they're no longer going to be able to steal money and make money off the backs of the Cuban people. And what we're not going to allow ever, under any circumstances, as long as President Trump is president, is we're never going to allow Cuba to become a base of operation against American interests or pose a threat to our national security. On that, we're abundantly clear. As in every case, you can ask about any country or any problem in the world, and I will tell you that the preference of our president is to solve these things diplomatically and in a way that you can reach an agreement and get Cuba or any country on a path to irreversible positive change that involves economic freedoms, but also involves political freedoms. In fact, you cannot have economic freedom in Cuba if you don't have political freedom first. You have to have both happening at least at the same time. That will require a period of transition. Unfortunately, the people that continue there to chant revolutionary slogans, too many of them still believe that they could wait out this administration and make no changes or do nothing. They are wrong, and they will learn the lesson the hard way if they don't correct.
0: And the partnership with Venezuela, we have about 30 seconds.
1: Well, in Venezuela, two things are happening. One, their economy needs to continue to recover because the people of Venezuela have suffered so much. Understand, we're talking about 25 or 30 years of corruption and graft. But the other thing that has to happen and we're really focused on is a democratic transition. They need to have free and fair elections in that country. We're working very hard with the 2015 National Assembly to put in place the conditions necessary to have free and fair elections as soon as possible. And then Venezuela will really be on the upswing it deserves to be on.
2: All right, quick break, right back. Final moments with Marco Rubio. Then your calls coming up, final hour of the show. Also, we will be checking in with Ken Paxton. That's coming up as we continue.
3: 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And stay tuned for the final hour free-for-all on the Sean Hannity Show.
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0: 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It's natural. It slows down sugar absorption, so you don't get that great breakfast rush that a lot of people get with this, you know, sugar-packed for cereals every morning. Now, healthier does not mean you're giving up great taste. 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And Peter Harris and his family, they give a portion of these proceeds to No Kid Hungry and Feeding America. And they're the same people that created, what do you call it again, Linda? 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
0: 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And it is, these are the official foods of the Sean Hannity Show. All right, when we come back, we'll check in with Ken Paxton, Senate candidate from the great state of Texas, next.

0: The midterm elections are heating up. 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
12: From ABC News, I'm Dave Packer. President Trump holding a high-profile meeting with some of the biggest names in the tech industry. The meeting comes as the nation's AI chiefs are issuing dire warnings and calling for a slowdown in AI development before it poses a serious threat to humanity. After the meeting, the president claiming AI companies will be responsible for self-policing the technology.
13: I believe they're going to be used for the good, and when they're not, we're going to be able to nab them. But there's going to be a tremendous self-policing aspect.
12: Mr. Trump is considering a watchdog, a committee that would include some of those tech leaders. New York's governor today calling for an outside independent investigation into Cornell University's response to a Jane Doe allegation of a gang rape at a fraternity. The university saying in part that it's committed to working with state officials. This as
14: prosecutors in central New York are re-examining allegations against 7 fraternity brothers accused in a civil lawsuit of pressuring a then 20-year-old Cornell student into snorting ketamine, drinking rum, and engaging in sexual acts with her, all without her consent.
12: ABC's Aaron Kutursky. The case is being reopened nearly 2 years after prosecutors declined to file charges. A massive cyber attack at the FBI, hackers stealing personal data, potentially tens of thousands of employees. ABC's Pierre Thomas.
15: And this evening, we want to remember Hayden.
16: The key question, what do the hackers plan to do with this massive amount of FBI data? Last night, the group Shining Hunters telling reporters they don't plan to publish the FBI's private information, suggesting they stole the data to refute FBI claims that they often overstate the scale of their hacks. Clearly, the FBI does not trust them, warning its employees.
12: A Kentucky state trooper killed during a traffic stop on I-65. Public information officer trooper Caden Parker memorialized his co-worker.
15: And this evening, we want to remember Hayden Phillips, not simply as a trooper, but as a person.
12: Authorities searching for the suspect, warning that person could be armed and dangerous. You're listening to ABC News.
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12: News correspondent Will Reeves spoke with Good Morning America this morning, discussing his recent journey fighting testicular cancer, and delivers this message for men who may be hesitant to go to the doctor.
20: Don't be scared. This is not an epidemic. It is a rare cancer, but you should go get yourself self-checked. If you feel something wrong, say something about it. Go to the doctor, report your change, and you will end up okay almost always.
12: Reeves says he's now cancer-free. At Six Flags Magic Mountain outside of Los Angeles, one of the park's intense roller coasters is closing permanently after several lawsuits targeted the ride's safety.
21: North of L.A. at Six Flags Magic Mountain, the park announcing it is permanently closing X2. The roller coaster is known for being one of the most intense roller coasters in the world. Recently, there have been claims of severe injuries, including some that led to deaths after riding X2. Now, in a statement, Six Flags Magic Mountain says while X2 consistently passed a multitude of safety tests, they have decided to close the ride because they believe it's the right thing to do. X opened in 2002 and it reopened as X2 with a new seat design in 2008. Alex Stone, ABC News, Los Angeles.
12: Although the U.S. Mint stopped producing pennies back in 2025, legislation passed through Congress this week that will formally end their production after more than 234 years. The bill now heads to President Trump's desk, where he will likely sign it into law. Dave Packer, ABC News.
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23: A flood watch begins at 7 p.m. tonight and remains in effect until 1 a.m. Friday morning. Chance of thunderstorms tonight. Otherwise, cloudy skies expected. Lows dip down to about 61. Southerly winds 5 to 10 miles per hour. Chance for showers tomorrow. Highs around 73. Overcast skies. 57 tomorrow night. Chance for showers. That's the weatherology forecast for AM 1300 KGLO. Currently, it's 64 degrees.
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0: 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Stay right here for our final news roundup and information overload.
1: All right, news roundup and information overload hour. Here's our toll-free telephone number. You want to be a part of the program. It's 800-941-SEAN if you want to join us. I am taking no race for granted. I don't care if it's in my free state of Florida, Byron Donalds, Ashley Moody, James Uthmeyer. I am saying assume that your vote will be the deciding vote in the free state of Florida. You know, we just had Darlene Graham on earlier in the program today. I mean, she's running against a person that's a pediatrician or claims to be, you know, on X with Protect Trans Kids. It's a medical doctor that is supporting puberty blockers, hormone therapy for minors in the state of South Carolina. It's the GD mother effing guns. It's the effing guns, not mental illness. It's the guns that are blamed to gun violence. In South, okay, those are not South Carolinian values. In Kansas, we're fighting this mega, you know, mega church preacher that wants everybody to repent for eating meat in a cattle state and wants everybody also, you know, to repent for driving their car. This is how nuts this has gotten. But again, you've got to assume your vote will be the deciding vote. You know, I think one of the most extreme candidates who's gotten a lot of attention, not only Abdul Al-Sayed in Michigan, but you got James Talafrico. I mean, the guy that believes that God is non-binary, the guy that it preaches from the pulpit about all this, and I'll get to that in a second, that we have six genders, not two genders, but I'm saying this for my religious faith. He's full of baloney. Here's just a short montage of his radical statements.
2: He recognizes that there are many more than two biological sexes. In fact, there are six. God is both masculine and feminine and everything in between. God is non-binary.
3: I have met so many Hindus, Buddhists, Sikh, Jews, Muslims, atheists, agnostics, who are more Christ-like than some of the Christians I serve with in the Texas legislature.
2: Our southern border should be like our front porch. There should be a giant welcome mat out front and a lock on the door.
3: We have, I think, heard more and more issues of animal welfare. I think not just because it's the right thing to do and the moral thing to do, but also it's, as all of you know, necessary to fight climate change.
2: For me, prophetic voices like Jesus have helped me reckon with my own whiteness, my own masculinity, my own certainty, my own ego. Before we go further, I want to acknowledge that our trans community needs abortion care too.
4: We can't satisfy the rich, but what we can do is tax trillionaires out of existence.
2: The American flag is such a complicated symbol for most of us, and in many ways, like Jesus, like the cross, it's been co-opted and in some ways, its true meaning has been betrayed.
3: It is now existential that we try to reduce our meat consumption and that we try to respect animals. I am proud to say that our campaign has officially become a non-meat campaign.
1: Now, I'm going to get to a specific comment he made, but James Talarico, you know, six gender Talarico, God is non-binary Talarico, put a welcome mat at the border Talafrico, you know, biological men and women sports Talafrico. Yeah, this is him. He does it by using the name of Jesus, and it's become now a pattern for him. Listen.
2: Jesus say if he walked onto the floor of the U.S. Senate, I think he would say, I was hungry and you kicked me off food stamps. I was sick and you kicked me off Medicaid. I was a stranger and you deported me and my family.
5: Faith is my foundation. My politics grows out of my faith. Jesus is far more radical than any political ideology or political candidate.
2: Prophetic voices like Jesus have helped me reckon with my own whiteness, my own masculinity.
3: You can't call yourself a Christian and deny health care to the sick. You can't call yourself a Christian and vote to cut food stamps for the poor. You can't call yourself a Christian and reject the stranger seeking asylum at our southern border.
1: And I want to just expand on this point because, you know, he did it again this weekend. You know, when I fight for universal health care, I'm doing it Now listen to what he says here, on biblical grounds. Listen to this statement.
5: When Jesus healed the sick, he didn't ask for a deductible. So when I fight for universal health care, I'm doing it on biblical grounds.
6: All right.
5: When Jesus fed the hungry, he didn't price gouge to turn a profit. So when I say that no child in the state of Texas should go to bed hungry, I'm doing it on biblical grounds.
6: Right.
5: And when the Hebrew prophets saw corruption in high places, they spoke truth to power. So when I take on the politicians who are serving themselves and not the people, I am doing it on biblical grounds.
1: Okay, if he's going to quote the Bible, I did go to seminary. I did study theology. I did study Latin. On biblical grounds, God, the Father, referred to by his only begotten Son, that would be Jesus Christ. And again, I'm saying this on biblical grounds, taught us the most powerful, most important prayer when he was teaching his disciples how to pray. And it starts with our Father. Not God as non-binary. If we're going to stay on biblical grounds, nowhere in the Bible does it talk about six genders. It talks about God creating men and women and goes into great detail in the book of Genesis, if you care to look it up. Anyway, this is an important race. We also have Greg Abbott is on the ballot. He deserves another term. He's been a great governor in the state, but we have Ken Paxton, the current attorney general. I just can't believe that there are some people. The polling this cycle has been atrocious, but I think as more and more people get to know about Tallarico, I think his popularity is going to wane, especially if he's going to throw religion in our face every 5 seconds.
7: Yeah, he has used religion, I think, to identify with the very religious culture in Texas. The problem is, as you have noted, is he misquotes, he twists around words to make them mean the opposite of what was actually in Scripture. And if you don't know your Bible, you can be easily fooled into believing that some of what he's saying is true and that he's a legitimate Christian, when in reality, his comments are heretical to the Christian faith.
1: You know, I noticed that he's been out there attacking you and attacking you personally. And I just watch him, and he just keeps stepping in it deeper and deeper. Now, something else has happened only in the last 2 weeks. He had been defending the idea that there are six genders, but it obviously must not be polling well, because only recently did he say, well, my math was off, or whatever excuse he came up with. So it seems like he's gone to the AOC school of, oh, that was crazy woke 1.0, and is trying to hide his real positions. I hope you're making the people of Texas aware of all of this.
7: No, we're absolutely doing that. And that's just one example of, like, many, many. He's completely changed positions on boys and girls sports, the state income tax that he voted for, every position, the oil and gas industry, which he tried to abolish in the state of Texas, you know, the meat thing. There's nothing this guy hasn't changed on to try to fool the Texas voters into believing he's a conservative Republican as opposed to a left-wing Democrat.
1: Well, I think the people of Texas are smart. God bless Texas. I watched this unfold with Ted Cruz back in the day when Beto Bozo O'Rourke, and there was far less known about him when Ted ran against him. And the polls were very, very tight in the beginning of that race. Ted ended up winning by a pretty comfortable margin, but, you know, not as comfortable as I would expect. They are pouring hundreds and hundreds of millions of dollars in these negative ads against you. But this guy wants a welcome mat at the border, thinks God is non-binary, thinks, you know, that there are six genders, not two genders, against oil in an oil state, wants to run a vegan campaign in a cattle state, and I'm looking at it, wants biological men to play women's sports. That does not represent the Texas I know. I think Republicans up to this point maybe have been too nice. And I, you know, all I see from the Democrats, and this is what people in Georgia need to know, and North Carolina need to know, and Ohio need to know, and Alaska need to know, and Iowa need to know, all these important races, is the power structure now in the Democratic Party is this DSA radicalism that would shred our Constitution. If they get in power, that's where they're headed. That and investigation of Donald Trump, that'll be nonstop, and impeachment after impeachment. And at the end of the day, you know, it really does become a team sport, in the sense that there's not a single Republican. You're not supporting the DSA agenda. You're not supporting open borders. You're not supporting, you know, higher taxes. You know, you're supporting the president's agenda. And, you know, whether, you know, I think this gets lost in the haze of, you know, I don't, maybe there's this litmus test of purity out there. And some Republicans are, I'm like, well, you're either going to get DSA or you're going to get normal. And that's what this election seems to come down to for me. And I don't care which race it is.
7: No, there's no doubt. Look, this, you always hear this is the most important election. I always wonder why we always say that. But the reality is, it's becoming like that every single time, because we're going to make a choice between constitutional republic, conservative values, the values that we've had since the founding of our country, or are we going to have a few people, a few elitists run this country as a socialist country and bankrupt the entire country and to the detriment of the majority of Americans. That's the difference. It is a huge election for deciding that. And if you're voting for a Democrat, whether it's Georgia or North Carolina or Texas, you are sponsoring socialism and communism.
1: How much money have the Democrats poured into Texas so far this election cycle?
7: It's actually hard to keep track of. This guy raises most of his money, for a high percentage of his money, in California, New York, and Illinois. Less than half is from Texas, and a good percentage of it is Act Blue. I think he raised $14 million from Act Blue, which is a corrupt organization, probably taking lots of foreign money. And so that's where his money, it's not coming from Texas. The majority of his money does not. What's going on here is California is trying to get their third senator.
1: That's a great way to put it, or New York. Wasn't he just up in New York this week, yesterday, or the day before?
7: Yes, he was up there with a bunch of liberal New Yorkers.
1: And he was meeting with Mamdani money people, right?
7: Yes, he was. That's exactly what he was doing. And he did the same thing in Hollywood. He's done the same thing in Chicago.
1: Unbelievable. Well, I trust the people of Texas, and I think I don't trust the polling, but I am taking every race seriously. And that means Governor Abbott in your state. That means Ken Paxton on the Senate line. And I'm telling the people in Texas, you're being lied to at the highest level. And this guy will go hardcore, left-wing, radical DSA, shred our Constitution, and you will be stuck with him for 6 years. God forbid. I love your state too much. I'm an honorary Texan. I don't know if you know that. Rick Perry made me that. But, you know, I'm urging everybody to know what's on the ballot here. You're talking about common sense, you know, conservative principles and values versus Talafrico, cisgender, God non-binary, welcome mat at the border, vegan campaign in a cattle state, and no drilling in an oil state, and biological men playing women's sports. That's what you're getting with this guy. And, you know, all under, you know, biblical principles, as he says, biblical grounds. Well, biblical grounds, God created man and woman, men and women. He didn't create six genders. The Lord's Prayer starts with our Father, not non-binary. I'm getting a little sick of him throwing the Bible in our face, and he's misinterpreting it so obviously. Ken Paxton, we appreciate you. We are pulling for you, and we're going to follow this race very closely. We're not taking any race for granted in 35 days.
7: Hey, Sean, thanks for having me on. KenPaxton.com. Come, go help us. We need to win this fight.
1: Please, if you can, help, go to KenPaxton.com. 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
0: 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Sean Hannity.
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12: My name is Norberto Lara. I served for 11 years in the United States Army. While I was on a combat patrol in Baqaba, Iraq, a rocket-propelled grenade took my arm off at the shoulder. When I came home, I felt alone. 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I remember just thinking, man, the way I am right now, I don't want to live. 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We do have a lot of guys that have post-traumatic stress disorder. 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If I come away with anything from Wounded Warrior Project, it's them giving my life back. My name is Norby, and yes, I do suffer from post-traumatic stress disorder, but I'm okay.
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0: Well, let me preface by saying that I have to be careful. There's some things I cannot say on the air for a lot of different reasons. Suffice it to say that what happened, what almost happened, what could have happened in the UK over the weekend is a very serious situation. It's one that clearly involves the hands of a foreign actor. I won't get into great detail about that yet. I do want to thank the authorities in the United Kingdom who have been very cooperative and on top of it. I know a lot of people are disturbed by the news that some of these people have been released on bail as a result. Some of the people are being investigated, and obviously we're engaging with them on all of that. But suffice it to say that beyond that, I would argue that they've been very cooperative and very helpful on something that's a very serious incident. What Iran was trying to do is they were trying to build up so many conventional weapons, meaning they'd have so many drones, so many rockets, so many missiles, that nobody could possibly touch them. They would become immune. And behind that shield, behind that conventional shield of weaponry to threaten the entire region, our forces, even Europe, they would then break out towards a nuclear weapon. That was their goal. And what the president had to address is he could not allow them to cross the line of immunity. If Iran had a nuclear weapon, they could do whatever they want with the Straits. Think about what we're doing right now. And I think you saw a few minutes ago, you were playing videos of Scott Bessent commenting on it. The Straits are opened. There is almost as much oil flowing through the Straits now as before this conflict, with the exception of Iranian oil, which is not getting out. If Iran had a nuclear weapon with which it could threaten its neighbors and the world, no one would be able to do anything about the Straits. They would be able to control the Straits, charge a toll, and decide who got energy and who did not get energy on this planet. That's what they would do if they had a nuclear weapon, and worse.
1: All right, that was Marco Rubio. We will get your reaction coming up on the other side. We'll get to your calls, 800-941-SHAWN, as we continue.

0: A flood watch begins at 7 p.m. tonight and remains in effect until 1 a.m. Friday morning. Chance of thunderstorms tonight, otherwise cloudy skies expected. Lows dip down to about 61. Southerly winds 5 to 10 miles per hour. Chance for showers tomorrow, highs around 73. Overcast skies. 57 tomorrow night, chance for showers. That's the weatherology forecast for AM 1300 KGLO. Currently, it's 64 degrees.
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19: I-25 now till the top of the hour, 800-941-SHAWN. Our number, you want to be a part of the program. You know, think of all the hours in your life that you have spent capturing important moments in your family's life. The day a child is born, the day the child takes its first steps, the first day of school, graduation, confirmation, communion, bar mitzvah, whatever it happens to be, leading up to college and college graduation and marriage and all these big moments that you have on VHS tapes and film reels and camcorder tapes, photos, negatives, where are they? Odds are they're in an attic somewhere deteriorating, or in a closet somewhere deteriorating, or in your basement or in your garage deteriorating. And you spend all this time putting this together. 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I wanted to invest in this company, and they wouldn't let me. It irritated me, because I knew that this would be a hit. 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It's so cool. And the thing is, they make it, they digitize it, they do it by hand, and they've helped millions of people, millions of families relive these days. 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I was so impressed with this lone juror in the Lindsey Clancy case. He put out, and we ran it exclusively last night on Hannity, and his name is Michael Desraville. And you can just tell in this minute tape, this man is a lovely man. Now, they have a Go Send Go. We're going to put a link up on my website if you want to take a look at it. And I'm going to donate, because I feel terrible, especially in light of what this idiot Reddington says. It's so irritating that this man was attacking this man's character the way he has. And, you know, this family's been doxxed. This they've gotten threats. He loves being a dad. He loves being a parent. He did his civic duty. He didn't like the result, Reddington, and had been attacking him. And then you got this whole other juror that I can play for you in a second that clearly had an agenda. And I'll play that in a second. But this is him for the first time speaking out in his own defense and thanking people for their support of him, just following the laws, as his attorney said.
20: Hi, my name is Michael Peggy Desranville, also known as the Lone Juror. I know the whole focus has been on me, but we want to reel everything back and put the focus on the three angels that's at hand. The ones that can't speak for themselves, the ones that can't defend themselves, and the one that can't fight the battles. And those are Cora, Dawson, and Callan. A little bit about me. I want to thank God for my Catholic faith. I want to thank God for blessing me with the ability to love my daughter. And I'm foremost, I would like to thank everyone, every individual that has supported me throughout this difficult situation. Your prayers, your emotional support, your psychological support is a tremendous to my heart. that I feel, that I sense, that I know. I do want to thank you from the bottom of my heart. Thank you.
19: Now, on that same, if you go, and I played this on TV last night, on that same jury was a woman that sent a message and claims that, you know, it could be used, this case that they knew could be used to make it better for other women. It's not in dispute whether or not Lindsey Clancy killed her three children. We know she did. But listen, if you, and now this guy, Reddington, wants to go after this guy's records and just harass him. And there's been so much emotion that has been drawn up by him against this one juror. Well, you ask yourself, does this sound like somebody that was objective and listening to the judge's instructions? Play it.
4: Even though we didn't know what was going on outside of our little bubble that we were in, we knew that this was a turning point, and this would be something that could change something to make it better for other women in the future, for other families.
19: Well, that sounds like a case of, oh, like, that, there's the person on the jury that had an agenda. It wasn't Michael, this lone juror that just stood by his principles. It's unbelievable what this guy Reddington and, you know, these anonymous keyboard warriors on social media have been doing. All right, let's get to our busy phones. 800-941-SHAWN if you want to be a part of the program. Let's say hi to Blake in the free state of Florida. What's up, Blake? How's it going in our great free state?
18: I am so thankful that I get to speak with you once again. First of all, what motivated me to call you is I moved down to Miami in 1974 from a little town called Hutchinson in the great state of Kansas. So when I heard you talking with that man that's running for office out there, I really felt I had to call in, because what's happening in Kansas, I see happening here in Florida. And that is that people are not doing the work they need to do. They're not getting engaged. They get upset about who's running. They find a little thing that's wrong with somebody, and they decide they're not going to vote for them, when they completely forget the fact that either you vote for this person or you're going to get all manner of bad things happening. And I just don't want to see that happen here in Florida, let alone in our nation.

0: There's an awful lot at stake, and I think that people are too complacent. And I'm warning people, if you want to be a purist, go be a purist, but, you know, then you will get the government you deserve. And some people don't like that I say that. I am saying there's not a Republican that supports the DSA radicalized agenda, and even in the worst case, they support secure borders, tax cuts, and law and order, safety, security, and the Department of War. Let's start with the basics, because that's what's on the ballot this year.
1: Sean, thank you very much. Can I make one last comment?
0: Yes, sir.
1: We need to remember these elections are not a high school popularity contest. They're about the future of our city, our state, and our nation. We got to get serious.
0: We got to get serious. I'm telling you, you know, it's now our turn to hand over. My grandparents, my parents handed over a country better than they received it. I know we all stand on the shoulders of great people that had much harder lives than most of us. And we owe it to our children and grandchildren. Now it's our turn to leave this country in better shape than we inherited it. Blake, appreciate you, man. Thank you. Brent is next. He's in North Carolina. What's up, Brent? How are you? Glad you called, sir.
2: I'm glad to call and talk to you, Sean. Long-time listener, first-time caller. I want to talk about the fact that Roy Cooper is playing the good old boy card here in North Carolina. And the GOP that we have in North Carolina, the voters, we need to wake up and we need to get rid of him and get him out of the way. I also believe that the Senate GOP, they are not putting forth the money to Michael Whatley that they need to.
0: Well, there's going to be a lot of money spent. I know the NRSC has over $400 million, the president over $850 million, and then the House, Mike Johnson has over $400 million. So we have money, which is rare. It's the first time I can remember in my lifetime. Look, Roy Cooper, you know, it's cost over, I went over this yesterday, billions of dollars in benefits for illegals in North Carolina. He's not being held accountable. He has presided over the mass release of some of the most violent criminals. You had the case of that woman that was killed in public transportation that is well known. And he's not being held accountable for it. It's frustrating to me as an outsider looking in. But yeah, I'm worried about the Whatley campaign. I want Whatley to get a little more energy on the campaign trail. But more importantly, the people of North Carolina, you got to wake up. And I'll give you an example. I'm friends with Jim O'Neill. And, you know, here's a guy in Winston-Salem who he came within 15,000 votes of becoming the state AG. And he, you know, he's done a phenomenal job. He even had a Democratic sheriff that has now endorsed him. But he's in a tough race. This guy is the best, one of the best DAs in the entire country by far. I know him personally. He's a great guy. And, you know, the people of North Carolina, you better wake up now because North Carolina will go blue. I'm telling you right now, don't let Cooper go to the U.S. Senate because he will vote every single time with his DSA agenda radicals. I promise you, the same thing with Sherrod Brown in Ohio. They don't portray themselves as DSA supporters, but they will go there. They're going to go with the dominant voice in their party, and right now it's controlled by the radicals. So I'm warning, and the same thing with John Ossoff in Georgia. I can say the same thing there.
2: Well, my wife, who's the daughter of a 32-year Navy veteran, her dad was in World War II, Vietnam, and Korea, all three. She's 100% disabled, has been since she was 17 years old with major heart conditions. Roy Cooper stopped her disability payments to give the money to the illegals.
0: It's unbelievable, the billions of dollars. North Carolina, wake up, North Carolina. You know, Mike Whatley would be a great governor. And if you're in Winston-Salem, I'm telling you, there's no better guy than Jim O'Neill. He's like one of the nicest people, one of the best lawmen I've ever met. Brent, appreciate you. David in Texas next. God bless Texas. Worried about Telefrico there. What's going on, David?
3: Yeah, Sean, how are you doing today?
0: I'm good, sir. What's going on?
3: Okay, I was calling. Last week you were kind of lamenting about the fact that your message wasn't getting out, and I think your messaging is spot on. The issue, I think, the bigger issue, I think, is that your audience just isn't big enough. You're not getting, like, I'm a listener, so I call in or I listen because I want to listen, But the solution I have, or one of the things that I

0: propose is, you seem to be a pretty good friend with President Trump, is get President Trump to make you an assistant White House press secretary, and then for a week.
1: I would love that job for a day. Forget about a week. Just to fight with her. We did a podcast with Caroline Leavitt. She's great. If you haven't watched it, it's really good. Let me just say this. You know, I can tell you we're on 700 and I believe 60 radio stations, somewhere in that neighborhood. We're on Sirius XM. We podcast this radio show. Between radio, TV, and my podcast, I am telling you this audience is big enough to change the outcome of this election. And if everybody that listens to this radio show and watches my TV show, if they make the commitment in their mind, heart, and soul to vote, we'll win. I can tell you that with a degree of certainty. But getting people there and fighting back against the purity tests of some people, they're not understanding the moment. This is a critical inflection point for the country. And as I said, there's not one Republican that's supporting this radicalism. Wake up, or else you'll get a government you don't want and your kids don't deserve. So I'm trying my best, David. I promise you there's enough people in this audience that can make the difference. Reince Priebus is convinced that control of the House and Senate may come down to just 100,000 votes. Okay. We have that, you know, and, you know, times 100 every day, and more. Anyway, 800-941-SEAN if you want to be a part of the program. Listen, what happens when you take your belief that God created every man, woman, and child? I believe that with all my heart and soul. And that talent that God puts in everybody. And you take those values, you combine it with your Christian faith, combine it with one of the nation's top academic institutions, you really get something very powerful. Well, that's Regent University. For nearly 50 years now, Regent, they have been equipping Christian leaders with high-level academic education, the knowledge and the skills that they need to compete and succeed and to fulfill the destiny of which you've been created. 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
5: 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It made me wonder, how addicted are we? And is this why we text while we drive? The answer I found is absolutely 100% yes. Medical evidence suggests the action of checking our phones creates a happy response in the brain. A recent study showed that more than 90%... those surveyed know that texting while driving is dangerous, but they admit that they do it anyway, and they find ways to rationalize their behavior. 30% even state they can easily do several things at the same time, including check their phone while driving. However, 82% of people that took steps to avoid this behavior found an equal, if not greater, satisfaction from doing so, suggesting that doing the right thing is actually more gratifying. How addicted to your phone are you? And can you take steps to prevent using it while driving? Try it. Try it for one day. See if your life is better or worse. You may save a life that day.
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0: All right, that's going to wrap things up for today. So we had Nicole Parker out with Sarah Carter, and we'll have full coverage of that. FBI Director Cash Patel, Dan Bongino, former Deputy FBI Director, the two lawyers representing this lone juror after we broke the story of this tape last night. The lone juror speaks for the first time. Josh Hawley, Tommy Lahren. Set your DVR. 35 days to go. 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It's Hannity tonight at 9 on the Fox News Channel. See you tonight. Back here tomorrow. Thank you for making this show possible. 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
0: hometown. 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
6: From ABC News, I'm Dave Packer. After meeting with tech leaders, President Trump says it's full speed ahead with artificial intelligence.
7: President Trump today doubled down on his calls to not slow down or regulate AI technology as he unveiled America.gov, a new federal government website that uses AI to help connect Americans to federal resources.
8: This is one more example of why I will never stifle the growth of technology that will be bigger than the Industrial Revolution.
7: Amid a fierce debate over safety and regulation of AI, President Trump today meets at the White House with some of the biggest names in the tech industry. CEOs from Anthropic, Google, NVIDIA, Palantir, and Meta. Karen Travers, ABC News, the White House.
6: New York's Governor Kathy Hochul, who's also a board member of Cornell University, wants an independent investigation into the gang rape lawsuit brought against the Ivy League school and the 7 students accused of taking part.
9: The DA, who just reopened the case amid a new civil lawsuit from the accuser, is defending his decision not to prosecute back in 2024. He says the woman's original statement to police described her as consenting to the sex. He says under New York law, being voluntarily drunk or high does not mean a person cannot consent.
6: ABC's Hannah Baton. Today, former American Idol contestant Caleb Flynn found guilty of murdering his wife. Flynn claiming someone had broken into their home, shooting and killing his wife. He told police he was sleeping at the time. His ex-mistress testifying for the prosecution. Former special counsel Jack Smith testifying before the Senate Judiciary Committee about his role investigating President Trump. Republicans trying to accuse him of being dishonest, with Smith maintaining,
10: I stand by my decisions as special counsel, including my decision to bring charges against President Trump.
6: Republicans on the panel are claiming that Smith's investigative tactics were not ethical. To Wall Street, stocks were lower. The Dow down 131 points today. 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